0: Yeah, certainly don't run too fast, but maybe fly too high with Janice Ian. Not too far away is Paul Armstrong with local history, taking you back to the late 1800s and into the early 1900s for a former governor of New South Wales by the name of Lord Beecham. He'll tell you about his significance and his unique story. But first, let's get the more recent stories. It's 9:30.
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0: And with the latest, Oliver Brown, good morning.
2: Good morning, Patrick. Making news this hour, changes to laws for new motorcycle riders will come into effect from tomorrow. Riders on their L-plates and P-plates will now have to wear motorcycle-grade gloves as well as a high-vis vest. Today is the last day of the financial year, which means a raft of tax changes will come into effect from tomorrow. The changes include new superannuation rules that will see your super paid into your account within 7 days of payday. The tax paid on the first tax bracket of between $18,201 and $45,000 will also drop from 16 to 15%, bringing a maximum saving of $268 a year. The state government is being accused of not taking enough action to reduce gambling harm. Wesley Mission says the government can't be serious about minimising gambling harm when it's forecasting tax revenue from poker machines will rise by an extra $600 million in the budget forward estimates. The Albanese government's cut to the fuel excise will start to be wound back from tomorrow. The discount will be halved to 16 cents a litre from next month before being phased out completely. The government introduced the cut to help protect Australians from soaring petrol and diesel prices caused by the war in the Middle East. And in sport news today, Paraguay has beaten Germany in a penalty shootout to go through to the round of 16 at the FIFA Men's World Cup with a big upset in Boston. Paraguay won 4-3 on penalties. And there'll be more news at 10 o'clock.
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0: with Patrick Reinke.
1: Now, before we flash back to the late 1800s and early 1900s with Paul Armstrong with local history and a very fascinating and intriguing, sharply dressed former governor of New South Wales, let's flash back to 2021 and to the AFL Grand Final that was played in Western Australia due to the COVID lockdowns. And one of the great performances of that particular nighttime Grand Final was the Birds of Tokyo when they knocked out Lanterns.

0: Say what you want about tradition, but when the Birds of Tokyo knocked out Lanterns at the 2021 AFL Grand Final in the evening, gee whiz, it was a wonderful spectacle. But the old afternoon Grand Final, nothing beats it. 20 minutes to 10 is the time you're listening to ABC Broken Hill. Patrick Reinke here with you, and Paul Armstrong is back in the local history chair this week, and we're heading to, well, the late 1800s. Paul, good morning.
1: Good morning, Patrick and listeners.
0: Now, when I first read this gentleman's name, I thought it was Lord Beauchamp, but it's Beecham.
1: Yeah, Beecham is the English pronunciation. I think it's the same.

in America as well. But he visited Broken Hill in 1899, and we have a lovely coloured photo that was printed in Vanity Fair magazine, a portrait sketch of Lord William Lygon, Lord Beecham, 1899 is the period he visited Broken Hill. Very smart, sophisticated man in a suit with his medals, and we'll look into his story now. William Lygon, the 7th Earl of Beecham, was a British Liberal politician. He was Governor of New South Wales and was aged only 27 between 1899 and 1901. Lord Beecham visited Broken Hill in 1891, and a medal celebrating the Beecham visit was made in 1899 with Queen Victoria's head on the reverse of the medal. He travelled with his entourage from Sydney to Cobar by train, then on to Wilcannia by coach, then took a trip up to Whitecliffs to have a look around that area and returned to Wilcannia. Then they travelled to Menindee by coach before travelling to Broken Hill, staying here for a few days in early October 1899. A special banquet was held in the Broken Hill Town Hall with over 140 specially invited guests, including mine leaders and businessmen of note in our city. Hundreds of people gathered to see him arrive at the Town Hall. He seemed to have a very successful time and tour in our town over a few days, including going underground at BHP with Mr. Delprat, Assistant General Manager, leading the tour of dignitaries. He also turned on a massive air compressor while here and later spoke to over 2,000 school children in Central Park, which was later named Sturt Park. A huge sports day was held at McCulloch Park near Stevens Creek, where thousands of people travelled by three trains to attend the event. That was a big entertainment area, McCulloch Park, in those days. It looks as though Beecham was staying at the Grand Hotel on the corner of Chloride and Argent Streets at that time, while some of his tour group were at the Freemasons Hotel on the corner of Oxide and Argent. He later travelled by train to Adelaide on the 9th of October 1899, and he later returned to England around 1901. During his tenure in Australia, unperturbed by the Bulletin magazine's verbal and pictorial caricatures of him, Beecham enjoyed the company of local writers and artists in Sydney, and befriending in particular poet-writer Henry Lawson. Henry Lawson went to England at Beecham's expense, spoke of the governor as being a fine, intelligent, cultured gentleman who understood and loved the bush people of Australia. He visited many country districts in New South Wales and was praised for the innovative invitation of groups of suburban mayors to luncheon and discussions. Lord Beecham was closely involved in arranging the participation of New South Wales Army contingents in the South African War and in China following the Boxer Rebellion uprisings. Beecham was a progressive in his ideas, and he was surprised to be offered the post of Governor of New South Wales in May of 1899. Though he was good at the job and enjoyed the company of local artists and writers, he was unpopular in the colony for a series of gaffes and misunderstandings, most notably of his reference to the birth stain of Australia in its convict origins. He was a member of the Liberal administrations in England in 1905 to 1915, and leader of the Liberal Party in the House of Lords between 1924 and 1931. And while serving in Parliament, Beecham also voiced his support for a range of progressive measures, such as workmen's compensation, an expansion in the rural housing provision

0: agricultural minimum wage, and improved safety standards and reduced working hours for miners, which he may have picked up while he was in Australia and visiting Broken Hill. And then a headline, blackmail, anguish and deceit under a rainbow flag, bringing the discussion today. Politicians and enemies within politics, even his own brother-in-law, sought to wreck Lord Beecham's career and called him out as a homosexual, which was illegal in Britain at that time. After Westminster had gathered sufficient evidence, Lord Beecham was made an offer to separate from his wife Lettice and retire on a pretense, then leave England. Beecham accepted and left the country immediately in June 1931. Shortly afterwards, the Countess Beecham obtained a divorce. There was no public scandal, but Lord Beecham resigned all his offices and rights. The King had a personal interest in the case at that time, as his sons, the Duke of Gloucester and the Duke of Kent, had visited Mandrasfield Court, home of Lord Beecham and his wife and their seven children. The Duke of Kent was then in a relationship with Beecham's daughter, Lady Mary, which was cut off immediately after her father's outing as a homosexual. Beecham lived in Germany, Italy and France, and made several world tours, visiting Australia once again in 1932, 1934 and 1938, obviously very much liking the Australian conditions. He died of cancer in the Hotel Waldorf Astoria, New York, on the 14th of November, 1938, leaving a estate of $141,000. His title and estate passed to his eldest son. The children never made peace with their mother for her role in the downfall of their father, Lord Beecham. Lady Beecham, having always been disliked and now hated by her children, was evicted from Mandrasfield Court by her daughters and spent the remainder of her life at her brother's estate in Cheshire. Lady Beecham died in 1936, aged 59, estranged from all her seven children except her very youngest child. And we have a beautiful photo of Lord Beecham from the State New South Wales Library photos. He's in his regalia and sitting in a magnificent chair and looking very regal and royal for his position.
1: His outing as a homosexual and just what pariah he became, apparently, Paul.
0: Staggers the mind. This is how strange it is. One of his uncles, high, high profile person, close to the royal family, was the same. But they all looked the other way because of his closeness to the royal family, but they wanted to bury Lord Beecham, and they did.
1: Gee whiz, he was a distinguishedly dressed individual, though.
0: He was extremely intelligent, and he paid for Henry Lawson and his family to go to England, where he stayed for quite some time.
1: And 27 years old to become a governor.
0: 27, yeah. Yeah, amazing. And what he was doing for the miners and people in the agricultural industries, I think, was probably pushed by what he saw and learnt out here.
1: Fascinating tale and somewhat disappointing, but they were the times, though, I guess.
0: Were the times, and he was here all those years ago, but another famous visitor to our city.
1: I do hope he enjoyed his time at Wycliffe's for a look around as well. That would have been a bit eye-opening.
0: Yeah.
1: Paul Armstrong, thank you.
0: Bye-bye, thank you.
1: That's Paul Armstrong there with local history and the story of Lord Beecham and a visit back in 1899. I wonder where that medal that was struck for his visit and celebrating it might be around in this city. That's a bit of a detective hunt to find out.

0: got to be real when Cheryl Lynn's on the scene. 7 minutes to ten now.
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0: Before you head to the 10 o'clock news, let's talk about concussion. Because it was announced last week that the Sunraysia Football Netball League had become the first league to adopt My Concussion Passport. Now, My Concussion Passport exists to bridge that gap, helping players, families, clubs and even healthcare professionals stay connected throughout the recovery journey. Co-founder and leading concussion practitioner Dr. David Munro says there is currently no overarching regulatory framework that shows whether an athlete is concussed or not.
4: A really exciting initiative, a global first concussion passport that travels with the athlete. So one of the big gaps, in particularly in community and amateur sport, is with our athletes to play across multiple sports. They often get that data doesn't go with them. So now with My Concussion Passport, an athlete creates their own passport identity that's linked to their concussion history. And then that moves with them across from football to netball to cricket to hockey or whatever sport they're playing. It also allows whichever organisation, the leagues and activities groups, and they're often run by really well-meaning volunteers that are trying to manage this from a logistical point of view. It links the athlete with those organisations, and the organisation can clearly see which one of their athletes have been cleared to play. So the passport, if you think of it as this very, very simple traffic light system, if an athlete is green, that means that they've been cleared to play, they don't currently have a concussion, and they can share that with the leagues and the clubs they're involved with. If there's a suspected incident, that athlete moves to amber. And we're not saying they have a concussion, it's just that they've been removed as a suspected concussion, which aligns with international protocols, and that athlete won't be able to return to play until they've been cleared. The athlete then attends a qualified healthcare practitioner who makes their own decision. And this is not about guiding the clinician to make a decision one way or another, but once the clinician has done their full assessment, they then decide whether the athlete has been concussed, and if that's the case, they move to red and can no longer be selected to play. Or the clinician may decide, actually, in this case, I'm going to clear this athlete of concussion with something else. Maybe they've got winded or had a little bit of a neck bump, move them back to green and they're clear to play. So it allows the athlete to be very clear in their concussion status. It allows the organisations, the clubs and leagues to be very clear on which athletes are free to play. And it also helps with the healthcare practitioners, which is, I can see this working in my practice as well, a very simple way of notifying everyone very simply and instantly what the result of that assessment is.
5: Why is the passport important? Like, how does that differ from what happens currently? Obviously, there's no

0: Many leagues, many community sporting leagues doesn't have the concussion passport at the moment. What happens now and how does the passport help with that?
1: It's a really good question. And I think the clubs and leagues and different sports are really crying out for something like this at the moment. Some of the organisations, so if we take a country football league, for example, might have one process in place, but that league doesn't talk to other clubs and societies. We often see it in junior sports. So if we think about athletes who are at school, they might have a concussion during the week, for example, maybe playing school football or school netball or school hockey. That gets reported within the school system. But when they then turn up to play for their club on the weekend, school and the club don't necessarily talk to each other in terms of the concussion status of their athlete. So we're putting at risk the athlete because we're potentially allowing them to play when they shouldn't be playing. We're also putting at risk the club or vice versa, the school, exposing them to an unnecessary risk by allowing athletes to play that shouldn't be playing. So at the moment, there is no overarching regulatory framework that says this athlete is concussed or not concussed that speaks across schools, clubs and all organisations and sporting codes that's freely available. So when an athlete registers, and it's a very simple process, we've got an amazing IT setup that sits behind this, and it's always free for the athlete to register. When the athlete registers, they create their own profile. The athlete then nominates, because it's opt-in, we're not making it compulsory, the athlete nominates which clubs and societies and organisations and leagues they want to have access to their information, because this is personal health information, so we need to make sure the athlete is consenting to share this information. It's a really important part. So let's say, for example, we have a 15-year-old female AFL player. They might nominate their school, their club, but they also are involved in mixed martial arts and they're going to a judo competition in Melbourne, so they'll nominate their judo club and the organisation there. But they also are involved in BMX riding or horseback riding or mountain biking or something else that's got a risk of contact or head injuries with it. It's a little outside of the normal footy, hockey sort of group. So that athlete just nominates every single club and organisation they wish to see that information, and then each one of those clubs and organisations is instantly linked to that athlete. So if that athlete's status changes, say in the doctor's office, the doctor makes a decision that 15-year-old female athlete has got a concussion, instantly every organisation that that athlete's connected to gets an email saying that athlete has moved from green to red and they're unavailable to be selected for whatever activity or sport it is.
2: Very intriguing development. That's Dr. David Munro, the co-founder of My Concussion Passport. And last week it was announced that the Sunraysia Football and Netball League had become the first league to adopt it. It's all about bridging that gap, helping the players and clubs and the families and even healthcare professionals to stay connected through that recovery journey. If you want to find out more, My Concussion Passport is the name of it. Our current temperature in Broken Hill is 13.6 degrees, very cloudy right now and a bit breezy. 16 is the forecast top. Stick around because we're going to do a little bit more reflecting on history, not way back into the 1800s like Paul Armstrong was, but we're going to some of the glory days of the Excelsior Hotel, and we'll also find out a bit more about the house that Dan built. What is that? Well, I'll share with that with you in a matter of moments. It's news time.
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4: ABC News with Matt Coleman. The state government says the blast furnace in Whyalla does not represent the future of the steelworks. It's been offline since April, halting critical production. The Premier, Peter Malinauskas, says it will be a major and unlikely event that it comes back to life.
5: The teams on the ground are trying to keep this baby going and bring it back to life, and it's proving to be very, very difficult, which means that there are no guarantees here. Teams on the ground are giving their best shot, and if this thing comes back to life, it will be a work of art.
4: The state treasurer says that his office processed an ex gratia repayment to SA midwife Kate Edwards last week. Ms Edwards arrived from the UK in 2024 on a fast-track temporary visa to help reopen Whyalla's birthing unit. She says she was charged an extra $28,000 in stamp duty due to permanent residency processing delays, while the tax office refused to waive a similar $44,000 foreign investment fee. Mr Kutsantonis says he would like to see the remaining sum also refunded.
6: Chris Picton's already written to the Commonwealth Government and to Jim Chalmers about it. So they're processing this internally, but we'll wait and see what their outcome is. But yeah, I'd like to see this money refunded, absolutely.
4: The consumer watchdog is suing Amazon over allegations it used unfair contract terms for its popular streaming service. National Consumer Affairs reporter Michael Atkin has more.
7: The ACCC has launched federal court action against Amazon over claims it had 5 unfair contract terms for its Prime streaming service. The lawsuit alleges it used at least one of those terms when it introduced ads on Prime in July 2024, which required subscribers to pay an additional $2.99 per month to remain ad-free. Amazon had over 1 million Australian subscribers between November 2023 and August 2025. Amazon says it's reviewing the case, had cooperated during the ACCC's investigation, and wanted to give Australian customers the best experience.
4: Tougher rules come into effect this week to stop companies profiteering from NDIS registration. National Work reporter Bronwyn Herbert has more.
8: The first wave of mandatory registration of NDIS providers takes effect from tomorrow. The changes come as pre-approved companies are advertised for sale on social media to avoid full registration and an audit process. Carly Nisner from the Support Workers Association says the uncertainty around registration requirements means some operators are capitalising on the confusion.
9: It's a marketing dream.
8: NDIS Minister Jenny McAllister says new rules aim to close a loophole.
10: And we do not want this to continue.
8: Providers will have to notify the Commission as their business is sold and new audits will be required.
4: Britain's Prime Minister-in-waiting Andy Burnham has vowed to deliver radical change to UK politics, but major parts of his agenda remain unclear. Europe correspondent Elias Kluwer reports.
11: The man expected to become Britain's next Prime Minister has outlined his vision for the country. In his first speech since launching his leadership bid, Andy Burnham criticised the way Britain has been governed and promised to spur growth by handing power back to the regions.
12: The change will be the biggest change in our lifetimes to the way the country is run.
11: The speech didn't address hot-button topics such as immigration or defence. Despite the unknowns in his policy agenda, Mr. Burnham is widely expected to become Britain's next Prime Minister as early as next month, after Sir Keir Starmer caved to political pressure and resigned last week.
4: Paraguay has caused the first major upset of the Soccer World Cup knockout rounds, beating Germany on penalties in Boston. Tom Wildey has the details.
13: Germany came into the game as overwhelming favourites but ran into a team comfortable in defence. Paraguay managed just 25% possession and 7 shots but opened the scoring just before half-time. Germany levelled things after the break and thought they had snatched a winner in extra time, but Jonathan Tah's goal was ruled out for a foul. Paraguay keeper Orlando Gil made several penalty saves as his side won the shootout 4-3 to progress to the round of 16. Tom Wildey, ABC Sport, California.
4: South Australia's weather, Renmark partly cloudy 18, Mount Gambier showers 16, Port Lincoln a shower or 2 17, Port Pirie partly cloudy 17, Adelaide a shower or 2 a top of 17 degrees, currently 13, tomorrow showers 16, Thursday showers 15, Friday showers easing 15, Saturday a possible shower 15, Sunday partly cloudy 14, and Monday mostly sunny 15. ABC News.
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2: Let's keep the saddle on and keep on riding along on this program. Tuesday the 30th of June. Lovely to have your company this morning. And what is ahead this hour? Well, a little bit of a reflection on another licensed premises of Broken Hill. Last week we dusted off a couple of clips from the old archives that we have here and took you back on a journey of a couple of establishments that you yourself may have enjoyed a frothy at, or maybe a shandy or brandy or, I don't know, Rob Roy. And we're actually going to go to the Excelsior Hotel first up this hour, as Daniel Fraser and Brian Tonkin will take you back and maybe unlock a few memories that you have been kept hidden away or hidden behind the bar, so to speak. Hope you're ready for that one. And The house that Dan built

0: What is that? Well, what I can tell you is if you love your music, if you love writing or even making music, well, there's a very intriguing program that is coming up here for the school holidays. Free creative workshops. And it's all around music making and getting creative. And it sounds like it's actually going to be a heck of a lot of fun. Making music, playing around with those beats and tones. Yeah, and it's free. Can't go wrong. After 10:30, I'm going to have a chat to the founder and artistic director of the house that Dan built. Speaking of making music, well, they don't make them like this anymore at times, but you can certainly try. They are your tune teasers. There are three songs in play. There is one group behind them all. But the question is, do you know any of it? If you do, do not hesitate to get in contact and let us know that you know it. Because remember, if you get a tune teaser right across the week, you go into the running for our tune teaser prize pack draw, which will be done on Friday during the jukebox journey. That's a little ways away, but here's your opportunity maybe to get your name into the mix. 0467 922 783 is the text line, and the phone line is open, of course, as well. 1-300-46-22-22. Give us a call, send us a text. Three songs there. You don't have to name all three. If you want to be a show-off, you most certainly can. Or the name of the group, we'll take either or.
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0: Surely there's got to be double entries or something if you can get the name of the group and all three songs, but I don't know, maybe just one entry for all, hey? The current temperature in Broken Hill is 13.9. We're heading for a top of 16 today. It is cloudy. There is some severe weather on the way, more than likely tomorrow. We've had a bit of rain around our region, a few rain gauge readings coming through this morning, which is great to see. The warmest place to be today is Tibooburra, if you can call that warm, at 20. 19 expected for Pooncarry and Wilcannia, as well as Menindee. 18 degrees for Wycliffs and Ivanhoe. Wentworth included in that, 17 degrees for Yunta. And there is a severe weather warning for tomorrow. Broken Hill specifically is going to be getting a possible storm. Very high chance of showers morning, afternoon, and possible severe destructive winds and large hail. That's just Broken Hill, but this system is going to be around our region. So might be a good day today to have a look around your yard, make sure that all your things are secure. There's no loose bits of debris that could get thrown around if some of these destructive winds come on through. Just be mindful, maybe do a bit of a stock take around your property with some rough weather apparently on the way. 10:09 is the time. Shortly, we're going to go back to the Excelsior Hotel and walk through the doors, go to the bar and have a bit of a yarn.

0: Huda Gurus and What's My Scene, a lovely, lovely track. Now, before we venture behind the taps and continue our look back on some of the great establishments of Broken Hill's nightlife and the pub scene at the Excelsior Hotel, in a more serious matter and developing story near the state capital, firefighters say at least five trucks have been destroyed and one driver is still missing after an early morning crash on the Hume Highway south of Sydney. Fire and Rescue New South Wales says 000 calls came in just after 5 o'clock that two trucks were on fire after a crash at Bradalbin near Gunning. Authorities say they found five trucks on fire when the first crews arrived and some of the loads were exploding. One driver is still unaccounted for and the Hume Highway is closed currently in both directions. Firefighters have confirmed there's still no sign of a driver missing since the early morning crash. More to come.
1: Who will win the AI race? Has gambling become our national sport?
2: Questions. They've never been more important. So the one thing we'll never question is our duty to keep asking. ABC News, keep asking.
0: Patrick Reinke here with you on ABC Broken Hill this morning. It's 14 minutes past 10. Last week, we kicked off the Behind the Taps series, which was recorded in 2010. Ron Simons from the Wiseman's Club asked to hear this series again. Big thank you to Ron for that. Daniel Fraser and Brian Tonkin walked the halls of the former Excelsior Hotel, which was opened in 1888 and closed at the start of the COVID-19 pandemic.
3: Okay, Brian, we are out and about again, getting quite used to standing in the middle of roads. We're on the corner of Thomas Street and what many people would know as the Silverton Road, being the road out to Silverton. The old Excelsior Hotel, Brian, might not look much from the outside, but it's a great little pub inside, isn't it?
4: Oh, absolutely. It's got that real good feel, good old country pub. This was open for business on the 8th of October, 1888. So, good old suburban pub. As we've talked about before, about going around Broken Hill, we had many of those hotels sort of on the corners to service that local population, well patronised, and in 1924 it looked like it was going to close, and the Lossington Board went around shutting up all these hotels because there was too many. So it was a toss-up between this particular hotel, the Excelsior, or the Freiburg, which is now Tabby's veterinary clinic over there across the road, so to speak.
3: So we know which one lost that battle, Brian.
4: Yeah, that was delicensed 1924, but they said, no, this was too important because all the teamsters were coming here to go to the sale yard, and so they said, no, this one stays. And so it's continually traded for what now, about 122 years, so that's not a bad record.
3: And 122 years ago, Brian, probably would have been, as you say, very well frequented, horse and cart, travelling on the road from Silverton out here. This probably would have been one of the first places that they saw, first signs of civilization they saw from the Silverton Road. Good place to stop for a beer.
4: Oh, absolutely. And you've got to remember, while Silverton was still a fair population out there in the 1880s, the latter part of the 1880s. So, this was probably the fringe. Think about all that new housing behind us there, going out Brookfield Avenue and so on, all new housing and so on. So, yeah, this would have been probably almost frontier stuff, wouldn't it?
3: We're on the frontier, and I'll tell you what, we're being absolutely inundated with flies, Brian and myself, so we'll go inside. What about the outside here, Brian? It looks like it certainly has a very aged look. It looks like it's weathered a bit of history.
4: Yeah, absolutely, and you can still see under the paintwork there, original stonework. You can see that sort of protruding just where we're standing near the doorway in in Thomas Street. But also have a look on the veranda, the old pipework. So she's probably put up in the 50s, 90s, 60s period. Certainly very strong. Certainly not what we'd call the hairy style, ones we've seen in other pubs around town.
3: It's a flick back to the days when the outside of the pub was not really focused on at all, and it was all about the inside, and it is all about the inside of the Excelsior Hotel. We'll go inside. It's probably one of the least stylish doors we've gone in through. A bit of a fly screen there, big wooden door as well. And I'll tell you what, the contrast is very noticeable from outside to in, Brian. It looks reasonably modern compared to the exterior.
4: Yeah, look, have a look at the... this is a different style of bar. They've got the L-shaped bar. Most of the hotels have been in just simply been a sort of straight bar, haven't they not? And so we've got plenty of bar area, haven't we? Plenty of room. You've got the poker machine just sitting over there, but I've got a couple of poker machines in the back of us. But yeah, it looks like a very community style of hotel. It's got that good country feel, hasn't it? Absolutely.
3: Yes, you could pretty much imagine both sides of this bar, front door behind us, door to the other side, both walking up to a pretty massive bar, what you called a corner bar. You could imagine it was very well frequented, knock-off time.
4: Yeah, absolutely. And as I said, we're talking going up to that probably pre-86 period, you know, when there was 4,500 men employed on the line of load. Yeah, so you can imagine 70s and 80s, knock-off time. Blokes would come down, have a couple of drinks before they headed off home. And, I myself come down on a couple of occasions back in the 70s, and I can vouch that it was a pretty crowded sort of bar, absolutely.
3: One person who was here in the 80s, Brian, serving all those blokes on the line of load, we've got Trevor Salick here behind the bar. He's wiping down some glasses. Trevor, how are you, mate?
5: Not too bad, thank you.
3: Now, Trev, a little bit quiet at the moment. When's the kind of knock-off period for the Excelsior? You get a few more coming in about 3 or 4 o'clock?
5: Around 4 o'clock they start and come. During the morning, some mornings are busy. Other mornings it's quiet, like this morning. Like Tuesdays is always a quiet morning. But 7 for 4, half past 4 of an afternoon, you're starting to get your regulars back.
3: We were talking just before, you've been here for quite some time, Trevor. You probably would have seen a few people come and go. When did you first set your sights on the Excelsior Hotel?
5: When I left the Rising Sun, I was over there for 16 years, and then I came over to the Excelsior and worked for Tim Lloyd for 19 years. And since Tim's been gone, Bruce Turley and his wife took it over, and I've been working for them since.
3: Sadly, scheduling conflict, we couldn't have a chat to Bruce, but I mean, 25 years of over 25 years of experience here. As I say, you must have seen a few characters come and go, Trevor.
5: Believe me, I was told I should have wrote a book on it over the years. There's been some characters, all right, you believe me. Real good times, too.
3: There's a couple of standout moments or pretty memorable moments, Trevor, that you could maybe share with the listeners?
5: No, just not off the top of my head. I just couldn't, you know, I'd have to have a think about it, you know. There's been a few things here over the years.
3: What about the bar that you're standing behind? Changed very much over the couple of decades you've been there?
5: Oh, this is the bar.

0: that's here now was the bar when I first started here, you know. But before, it all used to be different in here. This used to be a passageway down here, and the lounges behind me, that was a lounge in there. That was all closed in. That was Friday, Saturday, Sundays, you couldn't move in there. Just absolutely packed. But since they opened it up, they didn't like it, you know, and all the cowboys that used to get in there. And but they still came here and that, but they didn't like the idea of the archway because, you know, everybody could see what was going on in the lounge then.
1: Yeah, they opened it up and maybe couldn't get away with a few things, so they decided not to go down there.
0: Oh, yes, that's right.
1: On the Silverton Road here, probably the first pub on the Silverton Road. Do you get many sort of tourists having just gone to Silverton and come back? Do you get many sort of visitors from Broken Hill coming in and having a look?
0: Oh, yes, you get a few in. You get quite a few from the caravan park down the road in Racco Street. And, yeah, you get the odd ones, you know, coming in that's been out to Silverton and bob in for a drink and that. That's pretty good.
1: Recently, I mean, it looks reasonably modern. Has there been refurbishments in the last sort of 10 years or so?
0: Oh, yes, they're doing the bar up now, doing the walls. It's all, they started painting the ceiling. It's all, the lounge has been finished. That's all done. And the bar is going to be done the same as the lounge.
1: Geez, I tell you what, Brian, the glasses are cold here at the Excelsior. I just touched one, and I am salivating at the thought of there being nectar inside the glasses. We've got three. What's that? That's a pint, is it, Trevor?
0: That's your 20-ounce handle, yeah.
1: So many people, 10 o'clock in the morning, come in for a 20-ounce handle anymore?
0: No, not in the mornings. Afternoons, yeah.
1: Still got a few... few drinkers of the 20 ounces?
0: Oh yes, yeah, oh yeah, quite a few, yeah, yeah. More so the 15 ounce schooner is the most popular of the lot.
1: Brian, you've got a few notes here about the Excelsior. What's a few happenings about the pub throughout history that we can maybe tell the listeners?
2: Well, of course, as I mentioned earlier, when you talk about all the Teamsters and etc. That would bring their animals down, so there'd be camels, there'd be oxen, there'd be horses, so you can imagine just out here, right? You've got to remember this is just probably bare ground, whatever, there's no housing behind us, so we'd see, huge amounts of animals there, and of course, what that meant, that where was the master? So they'd all be in here having a drink, and so the animals would be sitting outside. So it must have been really quite a busy sort of period that from time to time and to come past here. So if you imagine if you were walking past here or riding a horse past and looking across, you know, there must have been huge amounts of animals out in the paddock there, probably grazing, being watered, whatever, but certainly the master would probably pop in here and have a few drinks to quench the thirst.
1: The front of the pub here on the corner, a lot of effort's been made recently in Broken Hill to quite a few pubs to jazz up the front of the pub, the entrance, the big double glass door jobs. Do you get people coming here and saying, "Oh, geez, I didn't know you were open," sort of thing? It's very contrasting. Outside doesn't look too flat. Inside really flash. Has that been intentional?
0: You get a few people come in and say, "Oh, I didn't know that you were open," you know. But no, the outside is going to be done up very shortly. No, but as you say, you know, you do strike that people. "Oh, I didn't know you were open," you know, because you sort of can't see from the outside in. But, not very often, but you get the few people that do that.
1: Years ago, you couldn't move in the what's now the pool room or the lounge room. Many days like that now, or are they few and far between that you are shoulder to shoulder at the Excelsior?
0: Oh, no, you get your days. Friday nights is the busiest night here. Years ago, when I first started here, you couldn't move in here, believe me. Two and three deep at the bar. There's nothing to restock the fridges two and three times a day. He topped the keg sales in town here for a couple of years when Tim Lloyd was here, doing about 38 18s a week. And that's when the mines were going very strong. But since the mine, they put a lot off the mines and that, it has made a big difference to the business. But no, it's still going along all right.
1: Was it intentional, those ties to the mine, or was it just happened to be this is where the blokes drank?
0: Oh, it was just mainly all mine workers. They worked on the mine and they, you know, drank here. And, yeah, had a very good clientele.
1: Must have been a reasonably rough place to work when you first started here, Trevor, or was it pretty well behaved for miners?
0: Oh, very well behaved, yeah, no, real good. I mean, anyone starts to play up, you just chat them, and if they don't do as they're told, well, there's the door.
1: Did you ever kick Brian out?
0: No.
1: I've been told that Brian, you're looking sheepish there. Have you ever had cause to be exited from the Excelsior Hotel?
2: No, mate, no. I was well behaved. I was like the rest. I just towed the line, mate. Just come out of a couple of drinks and just enjoy the atmosphere. Really good.
1: Well, we'll let you serve that very thirsty customer over there. He's salivating. He's just got to the obviously used to very quick service here at the Excelsior Hotel. Good group of local patrons here at the Excelsior that still keep it going.
2: Oh, absolutely, and that's the whole idea was that what I call the suburban pub was that they'd all be living around. Most of those guys would be living around this area, and that's where they would come down and have a drink, whether that meant that they were driving or walking or whatever. But certainly. Hence, you've got all these hotels were scattered around in the suburbs, and I guess we sort of see the more high-profile ones in Oxide and probably Argent Street. But if you went round outside the main streets, okay, Broken Hill, that was certainly well catered for. The hotels catered for the population.
1: I know we probably came in for a very quiet beer, but I need to ask, how cold's the beer at the Excelsior Hotel, mate?
3: Real cold.
1: Without giving too many details, how long have you been drinking here at the Excelsior, mate?
3: Long time.
1: The bloke that just served you a beer, familiar face at the Excelsior?
3: Yep. He's been here for a while, too.
1: Part of the furniture. What do you come down the Excelsior for as opposed to maybe a few other pubs in town?
3: Oh, a lot of my mates drink here as well. Plus, there's always someone here for the daytime. All the other pubs are dead.
1: Yeah, interesting, isn't it, that a few people frequenting the Excelsior during the day, having a nice quiet beer, almost seems to be a lost art, doesn't it, Brian, the daytime drink?
2: Yeah, we haven't seen so far in our visitations to the hotel, we have hardly seen anybody come in for a drink during the day, so it is good to see, though, isn't it, sort of come along and say, oh, there's people, there's a bit of a life.
1: Yeah, good to chat to someone, because usually people are sick of hearing our voices. Good to see a few people still having a cold beer.
2: Absolutely.
1: Now, Brian, we've talked about what would have happened yesteryear here at the Excelsior. What about recently? Have you got any sort of facts and figures about developments recently for the Excelsior Hotel?
2: Like most of the hotels, say at sporting clubs, just around the other street, we got the Excelsior Sporting Club rooms. All these guys would have drank here, they would have been long to the sporting club. And the fact that they had their own club rooms was pretty unique sort of record. And I know that some of the blokes down here were very good supporters of the Silver Lee, and they used to raise money. They'd go around some other pubs, etc., to raise and through raffles, etc. And so they were pretty energetic sort of lot, that just had a guys talking here, said, oh, what can we do? Raise some money, let's do it, and they did it.
1: I might ask Trevor, after he busy pouring a few what looked to be incredibly well-poured, very cold beers, I'm really fighting my urges here, Brian, trying to control myself, but Trevor, has it been a very sort of sporty or very affiliated with sport, the Excelsior Hotel?
0: Oh, many years ago, there used to be a football team used to play for the Excelsior, and I think they did have a cricket team as well, but that was before my time here. They used to play over on the Oval across the road. And they had their own sporting club over there in Morgan Street, which was very good. They used to have a lot of socials, family dues, very good.
1: Has there been any times in your time here behind the jump that you've thought, oh, geez, I'm in a bit of trouble here, if maybe a few burly bikies want to come in or anything like that, or has it been pretty quiet?
0: Pretty quiet that way, yeah. Never have any problems here. There are a good bunch of blokes that drink here, no problems whatsoever.
1: Wrapping it up, Trev, is that kind of how Bruce and yourself have tried to portray the pub, just a good local pub, your pub around the corner kind of thing?
0: Yeah, just to keep, the regulars happy and give them good service, and that's all you can do.
4: It is all you can do. Daniel Fraser and Brian Tonkin there with a look at the Excelsior Hotel on the Silverton Road. Opened in 1888 and closed at the start of the COVID-19 pandemic. And Where else would you like to go?

Oh, when it comes to visiting the pubs around the city. Well, we've been to the Excelsior, been to the Grand. There's been a few we've already been to. Lovely to dust off the archives and go back to these pubs. The time on your ABC Broken Hill has just gone past 10:30, and shortly we're going to find out about the house that Dan built. And looking at music making, playing with sounds, getting quite creative as the school holidays approach.

Sam Fender and Olivia Dean. Sam Fender, English singer and songwriter, as well as guitarist, very talented individual. And Olivia Dean, the UK soul singer and songwriter from London, won Best New Artist, the Grammy Award in 2026, and also attended the prestigious music school, the Brit School, whose fellow alumni include Adele, Amy Winehouse, and even Jessie J, just to name a few. But at 25 minutes to 11 on your ABC Broken Hill, you do not have to attend the Flash Brit School to make some music, because they are coming back.

0: Do you love music, writing, making beats? Do you want to try something new these holidays? Well, the house that Dan built is right up your alley. The house that Dan built supports girls and women to find their voice, to be heard, to connect and to share joy. Danielle O'Keefe is the founder and artistic director. Danielle, welcome to the program.
1: Hello, good morning. How are you?
0: Oh, wonderful, thank you. The house that Dan built is such a unique name for a program.
1: Well, it is. So the house, what was called the house that Dan built, tongue-in-cheek, because we were always looking for places to be able to run workshops. So it was called the house that Dan built. My name's Dan. Because I was always looking for somewhere to run these sorts of workshops, which is why we are incredibly lucky to be running it at the Broken Hill City Art Gallery, which is such a beautiful home for this workshop.
0: How did this begin? Why deliver free creative workshops that dive into songwriting, music making?
1: Well, I think the opportunity to learn how to turn a story or any story into song is such a gift. It's when I learnt, I was just so delighted with how fun this was as a process. It's a great way of being able to understand an idea fully. And so we just started to play with this. Around how simple could we make songwriting, which is why we run in the mornings. We run really absolute beginner workshops for 10 to 13-year-olds where you can just learn having had zero skills whatsoever. And then in the afternoon, often I find with some high school students, they might have been dabbling a little bit with some ideas, like maybe a little tiny bit of a melody has been playing in your head or something like a small little nugget or a seed has already started. And so in the afternoon, we have workshops for the older students, so for 14 to 24-year-olds. We also have, if there are some young people who have been working on songwriting already and they have quite an idea already started, between 3 and 6, I've got 2 artists that can have a individual time booked in, and you could really delve deep into a song that you've been working on, or it could be electronic. So we've got Carmel DeJager, who is a really she's a really fun DJ. You can check her out, Carmel with a K, and she could help with like more electronic sounds. And then we've got Freya Moore, who's coming out. She's a beautiful singer-songwriter, so more acoustic instruments. So there's sort of a bit of opportunity for everyone with whatever level you're starting at, whether it be from absolute beginner or to, I'm getting pretty ready to wanting to be recording.
0: And Danielle, when you welcome anyone in from all skill levels, I imagine though nothing beats having the ability to have some sort of finished product, whether it be for yourself to put yourself out there or only, maybe just for your own personal records moving forward or something to develop within yourself. But do people come away with an actual finished song or a rhythm, a beat? What do they get?
1: So what we've done is we've broken down the workshops into 4 sections. So if you just turn up for 1 section, you'll have 1 part done. So 1 section, we might really be looking into lyrics and really focusing on your lyric section. And you might from that have a simple melody that we've placed with it. The next section might be really about how do we then turn this into, we've got some lyrics, we've got some ideas, and we're going to really work on chords and how do we like flesh this out to a full song. And one of the sessions is actually around recording. So if you've got something, we're looking at how can we actually record this? How can we do vocal stackings, for example? So if you've got an idea, like, let's look at like, what harmonies, how do we like really layer this up? And so one session is really about that. But we also have, for each of the sessions, a big part I am really adamant and passionate about is we do 15-minute songwriting challenges. So in 15 minutes, it's like, okay, let's roll the dice. And we've got songwriting dice that we've made. And here we go. We're going to look at a time signature. You might roll 3/4, for example. And so that's 3 beats per bar. And so we'll show you how that works. And then you're going to write a song about, you roll a dice, and one might be, I don't know, cats. And it's we're going to write in 15 minutes a little tiny song about cats in 3/4, and then we'll give you some chords and we'll give you a strumming pattern. And yeah, so it's just a very quick, and it's not about being perfect. Those 15-minute songwriting challenges is just, we essentially call them warm-ups. So in the same way that you do a warm-up,

0: warm up before you ran an 800 meters, you do a warm up with songwriting as well, and just get your brain really working quite quickly and your music skills being established so that you can just quickly write a song. And in those 15-minute songwriting challenges, I often find sometimes we have little tiny nuggets of gold.
1: Yeah.
0: Like, absolutely, you go, I would never have thought about, right now it perhaps came to mind because someone was talking about a cat flying to the moon. And it was just so delightful and gorgeous that you're like, actually, this is something we should turn into a song. It had a whole bunch more deeper metaphor in there, but it was just a silly songwriting challenge.
1: It's amazing how the creative mind does work when it is maybe warmed up or is just part of the process or is also fostered by people like yourselves who aren't there to sort of corral it into a certain avenue. You have many different aspects to help or unlock and maybe give some of these seeds of creativity a bit more growth, as you alluded to.
0: Yeah, and it's really that's why we've looked at, like, there's different types of music making. So some is around music skills. So there might be people who can play guitar or play ukulele or piano or whatever the instrument is. And of course we can play with that. But it's also around electronic beats now because there's so much technology on, simple phones. Like, a lot of phones have the capability now of actually having us, like, let's play with this beat, and with that beat let's work on a melody that could happen, and then let's flesh out a harmony, so we can build it from all different perspectives.
1: Now, Danielle, moving forward then, how can people make sure that they reserve their spot in or one of these sessions respectively? What do they do?
0: Great. Well, there is sort of three workshops. So we've got the young ones, which is the 10 to 13-year-olds, and they're in the mornings. So that starts on Thursday the 9th, so next Thursday, and it goes right through to Sunday. So there's four workshops those young people can join in. And then we have the older ones, which is in the afternoons. They're 1 till 3, and that's for 14 to 24-year-olds. They start on the Wednesday. So Wednesday afternoon, it goes through till Saturday. And all of this information can be found on our website, which is thehousethatdanbuilt.com. And then it's /Broken Hill. And you'll also find on our website, we've got a link to it on the front page. So we've got our regional button there as well. It's thehousethatdanbuilt.com/Broken Hill.
1: And is it just open to girls and women, these workshops particular?
0: No, so this one we're running for girls and boys,
1: right.
0: So it's open to anyone. And if you do have a piece, I'd really love to hear. I've already got two people who are booked in for the individual sessions, which is the 3 to 6 p.m. in the afternoon, where they've written a song and we can organise a one-on-one time to sort of flesh that out and maybe look at how do we arrange that or get it from where it's at now onto, to being recorded.
1: Sounds absolutely wonderful, Danielle. Cannot wait to see you and the team up here very soon.
0: Yeah, that's great. We're really looking forward to it. I always love our trips out to Broken Hill.
1: We'll see you up here very soon. Thank you, Danielle.
0: Great. I'll see you soon.
1: That's Danielle O'Keefe, founder and artistic director of The House That Dan Built. She is Dan. Hop online to The House That Dan Built if you want to find out more. It's through the Broken Hill Regional Art Gallery around June 8th to 12th. A number of different workshops for all different levels of experience. You do not have to be the next Bob Dylan in songwriting. You can actually go and try it out for yourself. Or if you have a bit of a melody in your head, they can facilitate with you bringing that out. Or if you want to look at a solo session with one of the extremely great music teaching artists that are coming to Broken Hill for this tour, you can organise that as well if you're a little bit up further in the experience level. Open to both boys and girls from the ages of 10 through to 25. If you have a musician in your life and you want to give them a bit of a kickstart or maybe increase a bit of inspiration, you never really know what you might come out of it. It's 10:45. We have a few tune teaser songs, three in fact, to get through. And before we hear a really interesting story about an Antarctic distiller, the first one is a little bit fresh given our location that we're heading to next. Well, the tune teaser group was The Sweet. First song, Peppermint Twist.

0: That's the Sweet and Peppermint Twist, the first of three tune teasers we gave you today on this Tuesday, and we need to shout out the great Andy Scott, the guitarist from the Sweet. Happy birthday to the great man. Now, before we hear from at least another one of our tune teaser songs, I did mention Antarctic Distiller before we pressed play on Peppermint Twist. And to that further, distilling potatoes into vodka is a long way from coming to grips with the cold of an Antarctic winter. But for Hellfire distiller Tom Delfatti, the surrounds of Boomer Bay in the south of Tasmania are a lot more comfortable than the journey to the ice continent. Tony Briscoe dropped by the distillery to find out more about Tom's amazing journey.
1: I am fascinated with extracting things from plants. So I've done a lot of work in other industries, and this was just a natural progression, I guess, from there.
2: What's your history?
1: I studied as a chemist and a plant scientist. I grew up in hospitality, so that does help in the distilling industry. I have spent a fair bit of time in Antarctica, went on a bit of a tangent before coming back to chemistry and plants, and now I'm back making alcohol for people.
2: Tell us the story about Antarctica. How long were you down there for? And why?
1: That's a good question. I wanted to get away from my family. I wanted to. It was a childhood dream, really, to go down there. So the only way I could get down there, well, the easiest way, was with the Weather Bureau. So
2: you joined the Weather Bureau?
1: I did, yeah.
2: Okay. What as?
1: I was a weather observer down there.
2: Why did you want to stay there? Like, normally it's, what, 6 months?
1: Yeah, normally it's a summer trip. I was really fascinated with the adventure down there, and I wanted to experience darkness for months at a time.
2: Really?
1: I really love adventure.
2: What was it like?
1: It was an amazing place. Very hard for me to describe, but it's kind of like, almost like going to the moon. It's really hard to describe. The trip down there, just the environment itself is

0: Right.
1: Really?
0: I absolutely loved it. I loved it so much that I went back down again straight away, pretty much.
1: How many people were with you at the time? Because it'd be a skeleton crew, wouldn't it?
0: Yeah, that's right. Over winter, we had 10 people. Pretty difficult at times, particularly over the middle of winter. And when you know that the sea ice is frozen for hundreds of kilometres out from the base and no one can kind of come and get you, it's pretty isolating.
1: Pretty scary at times.
0: Yeah, yeah, definitely.
1: Did you have any occasions when you thought, I want to be out of here?
0: 100% I did. I was lucky at the time that I didn't have a partner or a wife or a family, so there was no one. Well, I mean, they were my parents to miss, but yeah, there were definitely times I'd sit out on the station and think, I really wish I was home right now. But most of the time it was great, though. We did have a good crew. So
1: yeah. You went elsewhere too, to Heard Island.
0: Hmm.
1: What was that like? What explain what it looked like? What sort of bird life is there? Because that's where the flu is now, isn't it?
0: Mm, that's right. Heard Island was an opportunistic expedition. We couldn't dock in Fremantle because we were due to arrive over Christmas, and so we did a slight or very long detour, I should say, to Heard Island. People hadn't been there prior to us for about 7 or 8 years.
1: What was it like?
0: Oh, it was an incredible place. The first thing that I noticed was the smell of land, because I hadn't been anywhere near land for 18 months. So you could smell Heard Island before you could see it.
1: People take it for granted. We're talking to plenty of farmers out there on the land. They smell the land every day. Mm. They don't even notice.
0: Yeah, exactly. Yeah, you could distinctly smell soil, earth.
1: Yeah.
0: It was amazing from the ship.
1: And plenty of birds?
0: Yeah, a lot of bird life, plenty of wildlife there. There were lots of seals as well. We saw whales, which were just close to the boat a couple of times, and all of us managed to get off the boat. So that was really special for everybody.
1: Your main thing now is making vodka?
0: Yeah, here at Hellfire, we make a beautiful vodka from the spuds on the farm. It's quite a process. Most vodkas are actually made from grain. So here it's a 2 to 3 week process to process the potatoes. So about a ton of potatoes gets processed to make about 70 litres of vodka. The vodka mash gets fermented and then we distill it twice.
1: And are you experimenting with anything else other than spuds to look at, to make a drink from?
0: There's always experimenting going on here.
1: What are you doing? You'll have to tell us.
0: I can't tell you too much, but you'll have to look out on the social medias and, yeah, for new products. But, yeah, always experimenting. I love doing that.
2: That's Tom Delfattier, distiller at the Hellfire Distillery at Boomer Bay, talking to Tony Briscoe about, well, firstly, his love of distilling and the process that's involved, but also going to Antarctica, working in the Weather Bureau. Fascinating individual. Sounds like he was walking on the moon over there. Speaking of walking on the moon and being interstellar, the next song we're about to play, one of our other tune teaser songs, a favourite of terrestrial Trevor Barry. Again, it was The Sweet and Fox on the Run.

0: Hopefully it won't be another grey day. I think we're in for a few of them this week. Thanks to Steve and to Emma for getting us through this afternoon. And love to hear from you. Keep your texts and phone calls coming for Narelle, of course, this afternoon. And, and your thoughts on Penelope Keith. What a sad loss she is. Catch you tomorrow.
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2: Adam Storey with ABC News. The Royal Commission on Anti-Semitism and Social Cohesion has been told social media companies have been grossly inadequate in responding to online posts targeting witnesses who've appeared at the inquiry. The Door Foundation, a not-for-profit established by former Treasurer Josh Frydenberg to combat anti-Semitism, has analysed offensive social media posts and comments directed at people who gave evidence during the first hearing. The Foundation CEO, Tali Blikblow, says out of a sample of 275 offensive posts, about five of them have been removed from Facebook and another 20 removed from X. She's told the inquiry some material was not removed despite being reported a number of times, including a comment calling for the death of all Jews.
3: The exercise that we undertook in relation to reporting these posts and comments to the platforms demonstrates a grossly inadequate response. It's clear that the platform response is entirely out of step with normal communal expectations of how people should treat one another.
2: The Communications and Sports Minister says the government doesn't want to delay its gambling advertising reforms amid calls for a committee of inquiry into the laws. The government will this week introduce its crackdown on gambling advertising, including limits on the number of ads per hour and banning them at certain times of day. Gambling reform advocates have condemned the government for a lack of consultation, calling the laws weak. But Annika Wells says it's time for the reforms to pass Parliament.
4: Every day that gambling harm reduction advocates and their supporters in the Parliament argue for an extended Senate inquiry, further public inquiry, the other side of the fence uses that as a reason to delay implementation. And to me, delaying actual reform isn't worth further consultation on a piece that has been very publicly and prolifically discussed.
2: Meanwhile, the state government has denied it's failing to address gambling-related harm after releasing budget forecasts showing it expects revenue from the sector to increase. The not-for-profit Wesley Mission has obtained legal advice, which it says raises questions over whether the government's strategy is in breach of the Gaming Machines Act. The Act stipulates that harm minimisation must be the government's priority. Gaming and Racing Minister David Harris has responded to those claims, saying the Independent Liquor and Gaming Authority is responsible for assessing harm minimisation under the Act. Police say it's a miracle no one was hurt after a six-truck pile-up in a rest stop on the Hume Highway south of Goulburn. Georgia Roberts reports.
5: Firefighters were called to a spectacular blaze as the six trucks went up in flames beside the highway just after 5 o'clock this morning. Police say it appears two collided on the way into the rest stop, careering into the other four. At first, police believed there were seven trucks and one person had not been accounted for. But as the smoke cleared, it was realised that that was not the case. The area is now a crime scene with firefighters still putting out a smouldering pile of memory foam. It is not clear when the road will reopen.
2: The consumer watchdog is suing Amazon over allegations it used unfair contract terms for its popular streaming service. Here's consumer affairs reporter Michael Atkin.
6: The ACCC has launched federal court action against Amazon over claims it had five unfair contract terms for its Prime streaming service. The lawsuit alleges it used at least one of those terms when it introduced ads on Prime in July 2024, which required subscribers to pay an additional $2.99 per month to remain ad-free. Amazon had over 1 million Australian subscribers between November 2023 and August 2025. Amazon says it's reviewing the case, had cooperated during the ACCC's investigation, and wanted to give Australian customers the best experience.
2: The US military has reopened a major port in Venezuela to help get aid deliveries into the country following last week's twin earthquakes. U.S. Southern Command says the port of La Guaira is now operational and U.S. warships are delivering critically needed supplies. It comes as the self-exiled Venezuelan opposition leader, Marina Corina Machado, says she'll do whatever it takes to return to the country to help coordinate earthquake relief efforts. In sport, Morocco is through to the round of 16 at the World Cup after a penalty shootout victory over the Netherlands in the Mexican city of Monterrey. In other games, Paraguay secured a 4-3 shootout win over Germany in Boston, and a late goal saw Brazil pass Japan 2-1 in Houston. The weather for this afternoon, widespread rain or showers with moderate falls across the inland plains, southern and central western slopes and adjacent ranges, isolated to scattered showers elsewhere, possible thunderstorms in the west and about the far southern slopes and the alpine ranges. A shower or two in Sydney this afternoon, partly cloudy tomorrow with a shower or two, a top of 22. Early showers on Thursday, followed by a mostly sunny day and a top of 23. 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
7: Who will win the AI race? Has gambling become our national sport?
8: Questions. They've never been more important. So the one thing we'll never question is our duty to keep asking. ABC News. Keep asking.
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10: Hello to you on this Tuesday afternoon. I did mention that a bit later on during this first hour of the Drive program this afternoon, we'll be fondly remembering Dame Felicity Kendall and, Dame Penelope Keith. You see, I'm getting names wrong all over the place. I have already received a few texts, like from Maggie, who's in Seaford, saying there was also To the Manor Born, another great program, which was also very funny, says Maggie. It most definitely was. Thank you for sending your text through. And within this half hour, we'll be discussing the World Cup. And I've already been corrected, saying it was the Netherlands versus Morocco. Did I say Norway? I must have. Sorry about that, Tony and Michelle. Yes, I did mean the Netherlands. I got the N right, but I'll have a word with myself about getting the rest of the letters incorrect on that one. First today, and I hope you join in on this discussion that we're about to have, 1-300-222-891 is the number for you to call in on. And the text line is 0467-922-891 because I got a job offer early this morning. Lucky me. No interview. I didn't have to apply. It came through as a text. The company would like me to work part-time, work from home, and my job would be listing assistants. I have no experience in that, but that won't stop me. I only have to work 1 to 1.5 hours a day, 4 days a week, to earn about $1,400 a week. I'll receive free training and I'll get 20 days of annual leave. So I'm assuming that this fantastic opportunity that was texted through to me is a scam. What scams are you seeing? You can use the phone line or, of course, you can use the text line. SAPOL is also warning of phone scammers posing as South Australian police at the moment. You will hear from SAPOL about that on 891 Breakfast tomorrow morning. Police say they've received reports of scammers modifying the caller ID, so it appears that the call is coming from a police station and the caller tries to get your personal details. The scams you're seeing, please let me know. Let's first of all take this to Anthony Morgan, who is the author of Cybercrime in Australia Report. Anthony, good afternoon.
11: Good afternoon, Ra.
10: Is it likely you think that my job offer is a scam? I didn't text the number and I didn't click the link.
11: Look, it certainly sounds suspicious, I think. anything that comes that's unexpected, it is one of the scams we see. It accounts for about 3% of scams that we see in our data. I would say almost certainly that was potentially not legitimate.
10: Oh, okay. So I'm not going to be able to work from home part-time and earn $1,400 a week. What a shame.
11: Probably not. Yeah, it is a shame.
10: What is the prevalence of job offer scams? I know you said they're 3% of the scams that you see, but...
11: That particular type of scam impacts less than 1% of online Australians, but we see about 11% of online Australians being a victim of a scam in 2025. So scams overall impact a significant proportion of the Australian population.
10: My goodness, they do, don't they? SAPOL is also, as I mentioned, warning about scammers changing the caller ID and posing as police. How would an altered caller ID show up on our phones?
11: Look, I think what we know about cyber criminals is they're extremely sophisticated and they take advantage of any opportunities available to them. So that phone porting, as it's known, where they essentially try and mimic what would otherwise look to be a reputable number, is a common scam, not just obviously relating to police numbers, but other numbers. But we see other things like the increased use of artificial intelligence to produce videos and messages and text that looks really legitimate and makes it extremely difficult for a potential victim to know whether something is in fact a scam or not.
10: Okay, let me put the call out for people again. 1300 222 891. Any scams in particular that you are getting of late? Maybe you too have received a fabulous job offer like I did this morning. Anthony, does the end of financial year lead to an increase in scammer activity?
11: We do see certain scams timed around certain times of the year. So I wouldn't be surprised to see scams relating to tax claims being made at this or being used at this particular time of year. We see romance scams around February, around Valentine's Day. We see scams, particularly shopping scams, around Christmas time. So, you know, scams vary across the course of the year, and they are timed to particular events just, again, to try and make them as convincing as possible.
10: And what are some of the text message scams that people should be wary of?
11: So I think anything that comes as a surprise, I think people should be wary of, and anything, you know, frankly, that seems too good to be true. So the advice from ScamWatch when it comes to scams is stop, check and protect. And that's a case of stopping. You know, scammers rely on urgency. They rely on pressuring people and building trust. So taking a moment to stop and check whether it's a verifiable source. So, you know, do your research, see if you can actually determine whether it's legitimate or not. If you're not sure, ask somebody. And if you do happen to fall victim to one of these scams, then I think the best advice is to report it quickly, take action quickly, and do everything you can to protect your information and your money.
10: Are we still getting the postal scam? Your package could not be delivered?
11: That's a great question. I'm not sure we see that in our data. I think we see the most common scam we see is that it impacts the most number of online Australians relate to buying and selling online. So we see things around the failure to deliver or failure to pick up products, but it's more about taking money for things that don't exist or having to pay to have something delivered that does, again, isn't a legitimate purchase. So we do see it in relation to online buying and selling, but not so much the old postal scams.
10: Anthony Morgan is on your radio. He is the research manager at the Australian Institute of Criminology. I read this week that online fraud and scams are on the rise. What type of scams are they?
11: So we don't see any particular type of scam increasing. I think this is it's an overall threat that I think is emerging. We're seeing, as I said, buying and shopping scams still continue to be most common. Investment scams, phishing scams are very common. That's where somebody sends you a message pretending to be someone or an organisation that you would otherwise trust, and remote access scams. So the same sorts of scams continue to dominate in our data, but it's an overall rise in scam offending or victimisation that we're actually seeing across the board.
10: Ryan in Gulfview Heights is on my text line, which is 0467 922 891. Yes, I've had the job offer scam message a few times over the years, says Ryan. And Robert from the truck says, how lucky are you, Narelle? We're going to be working together. I got the same job offer too. Oh, lucky day. How wonderful for me. I'll be working with Robert from the truck. How much money, on a serious note, Anthony Morgan, are we losing to scammers these days?
11: So there's figures around billions of dollars that are actually lost overall. So something that I think the most recent report was around $2 billion that we've lost to scammers. When you actually look at data, so we survey nearly or more than 10,000 online Australians. A lot of people don't lose a lot of money, and so we get very focused on how much money gets lost. But one of the things that we do is we measure all of the other impacts and consequences. So there's things like losing access to your devices and the inconvenience that comes from that. There's the social impact. So people feel isolated. It can impact their trust in other people. It can lead to relationship breakdown. We see people having health effects because they fall victim. It has an impact on their emotional well-being, their psychological health, and even their physical.

0: ABC News with Isabel Damon. Good afternoon. A coroner has found that there were no genuine opportunities for police to prevent a collision that killed two women at a busy Adelaide intersection in 2020. Eva Blandis reports.
1: Harrison Kitt was experiencing his first psychotic episode and speeding at 167 kilometres per hour at the time of the crash. He ran a red light at the

0: second story with ABC News. The Federal Education Minister, Jason Clare, has revealed the Victorian Childcare Service, which has had its federal funding cut, was found to have seriously breached safety standards. Laugh and Learn Family Daycare Education and Training has become the first provider to lose Commonwealth funding after Labor passed reforms last year, allowing it to stop providing federal support to centres that don't meet national safety and quality standards. Mr Clare says several safety hazards were found at the Victorian provider's two locations in the Melbourne suburb of Craigieburn.
1: Some of the sorts of things that the state regulators found, hazardous materials including bleach, paint and rat sack bait accessible to children in various rooms, a freestanding chest freezer on a veranda with no child safety lock.
0: Five cases of H5 bird flu have now been detected in migratory birds on Australia's southern coastline after a suspected case in Western Australia was confirmed. Nick Perpich has more.
2: The latest confirmed case was one of five deceased petrels found at Roses Beach near Esperance. Four returned negative results, but one case has now been confirmed. It brings the total of infected migratory birds found in WA to four, as well as one in South Australia. Chief Veterinary Officer Beth Cookson says the risk remains very low.
3: Part of our surveillance approach will be to monitor whether that changes and whether the advice to people in different areas needs to adapt over time.
2: Testing on a sick migratory seabird in Victoria returned a negative result for H5 bird flu.
0: Federal Liberal MP Garth Hamilton has been

0: suspended from the House of Representatives for 24 hours following an outburst. The member for Groom used unparliamentary language when the Emergency Services Minister, Christy McBain, was discussing a report in Nine newspapers about Angus Taylor during question time. Speaker Milton Dick has described their behaviour as a new low after the MP swore and stormed out of the chamber. State Opposition Leader Kelly Sloane says she wants to be Premier in her own right after the next election, not because the Liberals have done a deal with One Nation. Some Liberal MPs reportedly are calling for an accommodation with One Nation that would see New South Wales electorates divided between the parties. Ms Sloane has dismissed the idea, telling Tapped Media all that would achieve would be to divide the right-wing vote and prevent the election of a Liberal government.
1: In New South Wales, we have a track record of building the economy, investing in small business, to making sure that our economy returns to number one in the country. People know we've got that background. They trust us on that. And it's going to be up to me to deliver the policies that they go, you know what, I'm going to return my vote to the Liberals and we need to get our economy back on track again.
0: The consumer watchdog is suing Amazon over allegations it used unfair contract terms for its popular streaming service. More from National Consumer Affairs reporter Michael Atkin.
2: The ACCC has launched federal court action against Amazon over claims it had five unfair contract terms for its Prime streaming service. The lawsuit alleges it used at least one of those terms when it introduced ads on Prime in July 2024, which required subscribers to pay an additional $2.99 per month to remain ad-free. Amazon had over 1 million Australian subscribers between November 2023 and August 2025. Amazon says it's reviewing the case, had cooperated during the ACCC's investigation, and wanted to give Australian customers the best experience.
0: The United States has reopened a port in Venezuela to help areas worst hit by last week's twin earthquakes, with the number of people confirmed dead now above 1,700. The BBC's Will Grant reports.
3: Most family members waiting for their missing loved ones to be pulled from the rubble increasingly accept that the chances of that happening are extremely slim. There have been a series of moments which have raised the spirits of the rescuers and the nation alike, from babies and small children being reunited with their desperate parents, to a man being recovered after spending more than 100 hours under tons of concrete slabs and twisted metal. The government is being roundly criticised by the relatives for what they see as failings in launching and then coordinating the emergency response.
0: Back home, and the Supreme Court has found that Rex Airlines misled the market, but the corporate regulator has lost its case against three former directors of the company. Rex was found to have misled the market with an ASX update in February 2023. The three former Rex directors, John Sharp, Lincoln Pan and Siddharth Kotar, were found not to have breached their director duties. Isolated to scattered showers on the ranges and western slopes tomorrow, widespread showers will rain about the far west, southern and central areas and the northern inland plains. A partly cloudy day in Sydney with a shower or two and a top of 22. That's ABC News at 7:05.
4: Any winners in the cost of living crisis? What's causing the algal bloom?
5: Questions. They've never been more important. So the one thing we'll never question is our duty to keep asking. ABC News. Keep asking.
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8: And it is an absolute pleasure to be with you once again. Filling in for Spence Denny. Spence will be back again on Monday night. I'm with you for the next couple of nights. It is 7:05. Of course, every 7 o'clock hour, you know what we do. It's the Blockbuster Quiz, your chance to win an ABC torch, or really just participate and have some fun with us tonight. We've got five categories: famous aviators, the world game, around Australia, at the theatre, and Shakespearean characters, which nobody chose last night, but I'm sure we'll get someone brave enough to give that a go. And given that most of them are multiple choice, well, sometimes you don't even really need to actually know the answer. You can just guess the answer. So if you'd like to play, 1-300-222-891 is my number, or you can text along and play if you're not able to pick up the phone, 0467-922-891. We'll match your answers against those that participate on the radio. The Blockbuster Quiz just a few minutes away. Now, this song's from a New Zealand singer. I remember it well from 1990. I probably remember the cover of the single even more so. It was kind of half of her head next to a group of flowers. I think they were orchids. Maybe you know more about flowers than I do, but perhaps you can tell me. It's Margaret Ehrlich, number one. ABC, Radio Adelaide, South Australia, Broken Hill and into Darwin and the Northern Territory.

ABC News with David Rollins. Family and friends of a missing Western Australian man believed to be travelling in Mexico are appealing for help to find him. In social media posts, the family of 35-year-old Jesse Bruziza says he's not been heard from since

0: decision, or they might even be a little bit reluctant to buy into the market now with the view that prices could decline further.
1: While nationally aggregated prices are heading downwards, regional markets continue to outperform their capital city counterparts. In the last quarter, combined regional markets grew by 1.1%.
2: Oliver Gordon reporting. Tough new laws come into effect today, cracking down on major supermarkets' price gouging. If Coles and Woolworths are deemed to be using excessive pricing, the companies can be fined up to $10 million. Consumers are hoping it brings some relief at the checkout. Isabel Musali has this report.
3: University student Marcus Verdicchio feels he's missing out on a key part of adulthood: financial independence. And it's not just the housing market that's stopping the 23-year-old from moving out of home.
4: The most important issue, I think, on everyone's mind is quite literally like being able to afford food to eat.
3: He's been watching food prices climb for a few years.
4: I just feel like, you know, inflation's only part of it. Stronger regulation would probably prevent such actions despite whatever inflationary pressures there might be.
3: From July 1st, the Australian Competition and Consumer Commission will monitor the prices set by supermarkets, Coles and Woolworths. And if they're deemed to be using excessive pricing, the companies can be fined up to $10 million. Katrina Lowe is the deputy chair of the Australian Competition and Consumer Commission, or the ACCC.
5: This is not about not being able to put prices up where that is justified. It is about making sure that that justification is there.
3: There's no fixed amount for what defines an excessive price.
5: What we will be doing is through data that is provided by supermarkets and also reports from the public, we will be monitoring and assessing those products and that data, having a look in the first instance at costs and margins, and then the surrounding sets of circumstances relating to those products.
3: It's one of the reforms Consumer Group Choice has been pushing for. Andy Kelly is the director of campaigns.
6: What it will do is shine a bit more light on what it actually costs the supermarkets to supply products, to look at, well, how does that compare to other supermarkets, and to actually examine, okay, well, how much money are they making? What is the profit margin on these products? And, you know, it may catch some kind of outliers.
3: In a statement, a Woolworths spokesperson said it's focused on delivering dependable low prices and raise concerns with the laws only targeting two supermarket groups. But the ACCC says it'll apply to any supermarket business that has more than $30 billion of revenue a year in Australia. A Coles spokesperson also stressed it's providing customers with value, and inquiries have found no evidence of price gouging.
7: I don't think it's happening now, but there are a number of tech companies which are using large data sets to convince retailers globally to engage in this sort of conduct.
3: That's Lisa Asher, a retail expert at the University of Sydney.
7: And so Coles and Woolworths will be certainly targets for these types of organisations to sell profit-enhancing opportunities. And this is what the ACCC is protecting us against.
3: The ACCC is encouraging customers and suppliers to get in touch with concerns about pricing of particular products.
2: Isabel Musali there. It's been a signature policy of the Trump administration, ending the right to citizenship for babies born in the US. But today, the Supreme Court has delivered the president a blow, upholding birthright citizenship and striking down the executive order he made on the day he was sworn in for a second term. North America correspondent Lauren Day is following developments from Washington.
8: This is a major blow for the Trump administration, particularly given this is a key part of his hardline immigration agenda. Donald Trump's been campaigning on this issue for years. He, of course, claims that birthright citizenship is a waste of money and that American-born children of undocumented immigrants are used as what he calls anchor babies to secure legal residence for their families. That's because when they turn 21, the American children can then sponsor their parents for green cards. He's also claimed that the US is the only country that has this, but dozens of other countries do, mostly in North and Latin America. And it is true that lots don't. For example, in Australia, a child is only granted citizenship if they are born to a legal resident of Australia. So Donald Trump promised to end birthright citizenship. He signed an executive order on day one of his second term seeking to do so. But that EO never came into effect because it was quickly blocked by multiple lower courts claiming that it violated the Constitution. And today, a 6-3 majority in the Supreme Court found that, yes, that 14th Amendment of the Constitution does guarantee the right to birthright citizenship. So they struck down the president's order.
2: And the court does have more Republican-leaning judges, doesn't it? Is this a personal blow, do you think, for the president?
8: It is. This is the third major blow for Donald Trump out of the Supreme Court. He's had a lot of wins, but he's also had a few major losses, including the tariffs decision earlier this year that went against him. And then earlier this week, there was a decision about who he could fire, ruling that he could not, in fact, remove a member of the Federal Reserve in Lisa Cook. But this may not be the end for his push to end birthright citizenship. He has taken to Truth Social, saying that the decision is too bad for our country, but he's trying to downplay this ruling, suggesting that he is going to find a workaround and that this might be dealt with, in fact, through the Congress with legislation and without the need for a constitutional amendment. Some Senate Republicans are already urging the Congress to pass legislation or a constitutional amendment, but there's likely to be a lot of reluctance because polls show that most Americans do support the right to birthright citizenship, including about 40% of Republicans. So members of Congress are likely to be loath to do this, particularly given the likelihood of success.
2: Lauren Day there. And that's Early AM for today. It's 6:15.
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13: And as you're waking up this morning, a pinch and a punch. For the first day of the month, it's the 1st of July. Winter officially is one third over. We've got a crazy weather forecast in front of us for today. It's a bit of a hit and miss forecast, but more on that shortly. Happy Financial New Year. Yes, a lot of things come into play as of today, the 1st of July. You may have heard some of those on the national news this morning. It's also happy birthday to the ABC. The doors were thrown open on this day in 1932. And the Northern Territory government celebrated getting self-government on this day, 1 July in 1978. There's a few things happening, isn't there? Self-government in the NT. Okay. What are we going to do for you? Let's jump into the weather because, as I said, it's an interesting forecast for today. Here it is, cloudy, very high chance of showers, most likely morning and afternoon. The chance of a thunderstorm this afternoon, possibly severe with destructive winds, northerly winds up to about 40 k's. 100% chance of rain, according to the Bureau. Now have a listen to this. How much rain? Well, they're predicting anything from 5 millimetres to 30. That's a wide range, isn't it? Top temperature today of 17 in the hill. And this weather system is expected to impact northeast pastoral districts, right through the lower and upper western parts of New South Wales, and extend as far south as the Riverland and Mildura. Yeah. Everybody, hopefully, in the listening area, not those on the app, good morning to those listening on the app, but those living in the area should see some rain today. Then it will clear away. Late afternoon, early evening. Tomorrow, Thursday, sunny and 16. Friday, a little cloud and 14. The weekend will be chilly. Saturday, 13 degrees. Sunday, 11. Get out the winter woolies. Yep, you're going to need them. Now, temperatures today, 20 for Tipperborough, 18 for Wilcannia and Menindee, 19 expected in Whitecliffs, 17 for Ivanhoe, Yunta and Pooncarry, Wentworth today 16. And to kick us off this morning, it's a mild 11 degrees in Broken Hill. A mild 11 degrees. Now, yesterday and the evening prior, quite a few properties to the north of Broken Hill received a fair bit of rain. We're going to find out a bit about that in the news. Speaking about this weather system, which should impact us today, the State Emergency Service have deployed more support to the far west. With some of the changes coming in today, the minimum wage increases, small business is fearful. It may mean the loss of jobs. We've got a story on that. And Rex Airlines has been in Supreme Court. Yep. 6:30, Oliver's got all the latest for us, which is only about 12 minutes away. Let's kick it off this morning with one of our great mates, John Farnham, in 1972, released a track called Don't You Know? It's Magic. Song written by Brian Cadd. Here's John Farnham.

0: And we shouldn't forget there's a John Farnham tribute concert taking place at the end of September at Rod Laver Arena in Melbourne. And these charity concerts are going to feature something like 120 artists. All proceeds are going to Head and Neck Cancer in Australia. It will be a huge, massive concert. Back end of September, Rod Laver Arena, Melbourne. It's 23 past six. Well, an historic collection from a scientist who was formative in the development of the modern merino has made it to Australia and opened up, but he's looking for a new home. After a fundraising effort, the extensive collection of Howard Bernal Carter, a wool scientist in Australia in the 40s and 50s, and then in the UK after that, has made it back to our shores. It's thanks to the efforts of 85-year-old wool grower Peter Small from Coleraine. He told Warwick Long why it was so special.
1: I got a bit of a whiff when Carter died that he had extensive archives. Now, I didn't know about the archives, although I listened to Carter tell his story of his life in Australia and England. So I thought, I knew that the archives would be significant, but I didn't know much about them. We started talking and really it was a very, bringing wool samples back into Australia. I mean, I don't know how Carter did it, but he actually got some merino sheep out of Australia to do research when he went to the UK. And we got wool samples back into Australia. Now, I would never have got that extensive archival back into Australia. First of all, without the help of Dr. Peter Morgan, who's the same age as I am. We're long-time old friends, Peter Morgan and I. And so because these samples, like they hadn't been on a sheep for 70 or 80 years, so there's no chance of anything being brought back to Australia. So Peter Morgan was really the clue to getting cooperation and very smooth cooperation.
2: You knew Harold Carter had died. You knew of this collection. You've found it. You've worked with authorities to make sure you can get it through sort of a quarantine process to get it here. But I imagine that still costs a lot, doesn't it, Peter Small?
1: Well, the problem was we didn't know what we're selling. In other words, we didn't know it was hard to raise money if you don't know what you really got, because we didn't really know what was in the containers, in the archives, but we managed to be pretty rich a resource. So the next thing was the ABC and others, Sheep Central, but the ABC gave me some voice time, which I was very appreciative of. We talked about the need. The next thing, we had a number of growers from all over Australia, from West Australia, Queensland. We raised $14,000 to pay for the freight, and it cost that man, and we actually get the freight to risk in Hamilton. But and we had people who gave everything from $50 to the best contribution we had, which was really amazing, was from Australian Wool Innovations for $4,000, which AWI might not have given us anything, because I've spent a fair bit of my life being critical of our wool bodies. So, but they were very generous and gave us $4,000.
2: That's amazing. So you got the $14,000 you needed to get it back.
1: Got the $14,000, and when the archives arrived at risk, we had paid for everything, and we had no debt. So that was great.
2: So when did they get here?
1: They got here last year, but I had to find a time that Paul Swan, another wool scientist, Dr. Peter Howe, that they could both get here, because there's no point in me looking at them. I would say that they look interesting, but I had to get someone who understood this. And Paul Swan had done a lot of research in this area. And Paul, of course, did his PhD on curvature, which, of course, curvature of wool is associated with the sort of skins that Carter was looking for.
2: And now you've got all of his work, and you sat on it for 6 months until you could get everybody together.
1: Yeah, well, it arrived, Warwick, at risk in beautifully constructed cases, which were completely vermin-proof, and so we knew that it was important not to open them and let the air in until everyone was ready. So that's why we delayed, and I needed people like Peter Howe and Paul Swan, you know, who had the knowledge to study these things. It's a real...
2: You didn't know what was in there, Peter, did you? It was all beautifully sealed up, and you didn't know what was there.
1: Yeah, you didn't know what was in there, but so we were patient. We were like kids getting a birthday cake and not being able to use it.
2: So take me to the day when you're all together, you've got these beautifully sealed boxes of research. What was it like to open them?
1: Paul Swan reports that, you know, he was just staggered with the treasure trove. You could type a chat to Paul, but he was just staggered by the treasure trove. Like, there's history of wool, samples of wool going back 200 years. I mean, it's probably one of the great treasures ever of the Australian wool industry.
0: It's Peter Small there from Coleraine. Now, you can see pictures of this collection and more on the story online. Now, where is it? 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
0: We've got a minute before we head to the local news with Oliver. Why not give the tune tease an early little burst? That's got me confused. Yes, well, there's a bit of noise there, isn't there? Ah, dear, this could be a little bit tricky this morning. All right, you might have to put your thinking caps on because I don't know how I can help you. But anyway, I'll think about that. I'll put the thinking cap on myself. 1-300-46-22-22 is the phone number, or text 0467-922-783 if you know that little piece of music. As I said, might be a little bit tricky today. I'll see what I can do with it over the course of listening to the local news with Oliver. It's 6:30.
4: Major storm warning for Far West and small business pressures rising. Good morning, Oliver Brown in Broken Hill with ABC News. The Bureau of Meteorology has forecast severe thunderstorms with destructive winds and hail for the region today. Up to 60 millimetres of rain could fall, and thunderstorms causing damaging winds of 30 to 40 kilometres per hour are expected. Bureau senior meteorologist Robert Urbaniak says much of the Far West may be impacted.
5: Severe thunderstorms are likely, basically anywhere west of Wilcannia, around Broken Hill, Menindee, anywhere south of Ivanhoe. So if you can imagine the southwest corner of the state, basically including Broken Hill, that's where they're likely.
4: The New South Wales State Emergency Service will deploy additional support to Broken Hill in anticipation of the weather event. Residents are being warned to tie down any loose items and not drive through flooded roads. Incident controller Craig Ronan says a helicopter will be in Broken Hill along with additional SES personnel.
6: We've also organised a helicopter, and it's on its en route to Broken Hill for the next 3 days, so we can potentially use that for resupply and for other things that we need to do where road access is limited.
4: An experienced economist says he isn't surprised to hear small businesses in Broken Hill are experiencing financial pressure. From today, several economic changes come into effect, notably an increase to the minimum wage, and employers are now required to pay superannuation on payday rather than quarterly. Amid other rising expenses like fuel and power, it's prompted some local small businesses to close and others to increase prices. AMP chief economist Shane Oliver says it's likely a similar story in many communities.
7: It is a more difficult environment that we've found ourselves in, and this has been pretty much the case on and off for the last 5 or 6 years now. It's been a continuous issue since we came out of the pandemic, these cost increases, and of course the situation in the Middle East was just the latest cost shock.
4: The New South Wales Supreme Court has found that Rex Airlines misled the market, but the corporate regulator has lost its case against three former directors of the company. Noni Edwards has the details.
8: The court found Rex misled the market with an ASX update in February 2023, saying it was optimistic the group would have positive operating profits for the full financial year. But on June 20th, it then announced a profit downgrade and forecast a loss for the financial year before entering voluntary administration in July. July 2024. Three former Rex directors, however, John Sharp AM, Lincoln Pan and Siddharth Kotka, were found not to have breached their director's duties. The former executive chair, Lim Kim Hai, had previously admitted to misleading the market, and penalties against him will be determined at a later date.
4: The Black Dog Institute says upskilling regional clinicians on new treatment options could improve mental health outcomes. Executive Director Samuel Harvey says there are good treatments available for common conditions like depression, anxiety and post-traumatic stress disorder. But he says we need to consider innovative ways to address the lack of specialists in regional areas.
9: Empower the medical professionals that are there in the local communities, the GPs and nurses who may be there, to be able to deliver the best and newest treatments for mental health.
4: A Far West grazier says the land on her outback station is looking the best she's ever seen it after multiple rain events throughout the first half of the year. Britt Anderson of Simbrick Vale Station, about 185 kilometres northeast of Broken Hill, says they recorded about 76 millimetres in the 24 hours to 7 a.m. Tuesday. Miss Anderson says this has taken the rainfall total for the year to nearly 600 millimetres.
10: In the last 26 years, we've had quite a few droughts and quite a few good years, but this year is phenomenal, whether it's the timing or the mild start of the year we had. But it's certainly the best I've ever seen it looking.
4: And anyone who sends bulk text messages from an unidentified number will need to be registered from today in an attempt to minimise the risk of people being scammed. Under the changes, any bulk texts that aren't registered won't be able to use a name as the sender ID and will instead appear in an unverified text thread. To the weather now, heading for a top of 17 and showers with a possible storm in Broken Hill today. Temperatures elsewhere, Menindee 18 and a possible storm, White Cliffs 19 and a possible storm. Right now in the Silver City, it's 11.4 degrees. Across Broken Hill and far west New South Wales, this is ABC News.
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0: Well, our tune teaser this morning, a good morning to Carol Holden. Yes, and I ran into Carol on Monday night. Yes, her and her son, Cameron. Good morning, Carol. Carol's the only one that knows the tune teaser. look, it's a song that's been played a fair bit by a band that gets a fair bit of airplay. But to give you a bit of indication, this song was released 1978. How did it go on the charts? I think it went maybe top 20 in the US. It was not released as a single in the UK. Right, this is in 1978, but it later charted in 2013. Yes, all right. Don't know what else to tell you really this morning. I have got a good clue. I don't give out clues anymore, do I? No, it's just background information. Well, the band itself... The band itself, the name of the band, think of a woman's hair. Now, there's a cryptic background information. The name of the band, think of a woman's hair. Mm-hmm. Colouring. Carol got it straight away. Yeah, good morning to you, Carol. You're sitting there all by yourself on the podium. Number one spot. Wow, if we had our tune teaser winner decided today, Carol, you'd be picking up the prize pack. Incredible, isn't it? Now, this half hour, Peter Strachan takes a bit of a look at the markets as we enter a new financial year. Things like gold and silver have slipped a bit, but they're still in a very healthy position, and zinc's doing quite nicely once again. But we'll hear more from Peter this half hour. The phones are very quiet today.

0: Classic song from Paul Kelly and Kev Carmody from Those Little Things, Big Things Grow. It's 17 minutes to 7. Now, Jojo Zepp, thanks for the tip, he says. No, Joe, there was no tip. All I gave some background information. I said the name of the band, just think of women's hair. Well, even blokes' hair doesn't really matter, does it? It's the same thing. Kevin Bergman in Railway Town, good morning, sir. John and Ollie, if you're walking, you may need an umbrella at some stage today. Louise Shapansky's out of bed. Good morning, Lou. Bernadette Nichols and Jesse in the lane is up and about having a cup of tea. Yeah, all I said was hairstyles. I said women, but it could be men. Well, some men. Some men don't have that option, do they? Now, if you're wondering what we're talking about, is this piece of audio that Sarah's cut up this morning. Yeah, it's like a wall of sound. Yeah, it was a new wave sort of band, this one, when we're going back here to the late 70s. Okay, there we go. No clues anymore, Joe. All it was some background information. Do you believe that?
1: Miller wins it.
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0: All right, let's keep rolling along because we've got a bit to get through. Peter Strachan shortly. Pete will take a bit of a look. 1st of July, new financial year. Yes, it does impact markets. The Strait of Hormuz, no doubt the fuel issue over there is calling a few concerns as well, so he'll touch on that. And later this morning, we're going to hear from the boss of the Leukemia Foundation. They picked up a very healthy cheque from Rotary here on Monday night for their village in Adelaide, which a lot of local people do use. And we'll hear from him. His name is Chris Tanti. As I said, bit to get through. Stick with us this morning. Now, what else we got here? Oh, yes, there's a few more messages coming through regarding the tune twos. But anyway, we'll let that one slide. No clues today. Here's a Van Morrison track. Jackie Wilson.

0: on you, Van. Good on you. Wednesday, July 1, you're with us on your local ABC, broadcasting out of the magnificent studios in Broken Hill, looking out the window, overcast. Mm-hmm. It's interesting when the Bureau puts up a forecast, which they sent out to us this morning, saying, well, you know, you ask the question, how much rain could we receive today? And they're going, well, it could be 5 mils, could be 30. It's a fairly wide range, isn't it? But anyway, what I'm looking at this morning is that this system is fairly widespread. Everybody's going to get a drink, those in the listening area, not good morning to those on the app, but those listening via the radio in the northeast parts of South Australia or the far west in New South Wales. I think it's pretty standard that everyone's going to get a drink. It's just a matter of how much. Now, as we rolled into the end of the financial year yesterday, and we kick off a new financial year today, Peter Strachan, our independent mining resource analyst, I said, well, come on, Peter, what does all this mean for those in the mining game?
1: In the run-up to the financial year, people like to take profits or realise losses depending on their tax position. And then you often get some fairly strange trading activity in the days after, as people either return to the market to pick up stock that they didn't want to own as they flipped over into the new year. So there's often some sort of pretty inexplicable trading goes on as people try to really, I think if you're actually making efforts to reduce your tax, you're probably doing the wrong thing generally, because usually that doesn't work out in the long term. If you're just relying on trying to sort of fiddle the tax, then it's often a fruitless exercise, but you know, people will still do it.
0: If I asked you to take a bit of a stab, the four or five bunny commodities you'll be looking at, you think to do well in the latter part of the year?
1: Well, we've had a pretty rugged time over the last 6 to 12 months because of various wars, both in Europe and in the Middle East, and that saw the price of oil skyrocket from $70 to $120 and back to $70. And the gold price likewise has come from like $4,000 or below $4,000 US dollars up to over, you know, well over $5,000 US dollars, and then back below $4,000 again. So I think things will settle down and we'll probably see a little bit more money coming into gold and silver. Silver price and likewise was like $35, $40 an ounce, went up to over $100 an ounce and is back at $58 an ounce currently. So there may well be a little bit more going there. But I think the underlying fundamentals for things like copper are the ones which are really strong, because copper is used in everything. Everyone's talking about critical minerals and they talk about lithium and cobalt and graphite and these other things, which are, you know, fairly minor minerals overall, but copper is used in everything from electric motors to wiring. All of the electric vehicles have more copper in them than do internal combustion engine cars and so forth. So copper is going to be in demand, and we're not finding these big massive sort of 30-40 year copper mines like the Mount Isas of the world that we were finding 100 years ago.
0: Silver, when you say it's fallen back around $58, that's still at a pretty good level overall.
1: Yeah, it is. I mean, it's still more than twice where we were sort of 18 months ago. And gold in Australian dollar terms at 5,836 or 3,986 US dollars an ounce is pretty good when most of the gold producers can make money below Australian dollars 2,500. So still, you know, twice the operating margin there is pretty good when you've got a $3,000 an ounce margin on whatever you can dig in out of the ground and process. So those are looking pretty good. I mean, zinc has also been affected especially over the last 3 or 4 months because of the restrictions in supply coming out of the Persian Gulf, and we did see it up sort of 3,700 US dollars a ton, and it's currently back to 3,488. So that's been trickling down ever since, you know, we've started to see moves towards settling.

0: the war in the Persian Gulf. That's been on the downward trend, and lead likewise, which did stick its head up over $2,000 a tonne, is back at 1,859.
1: Higher costs of fuel is higher costs of freight, and that means no doubt impacts the bottom line for mining companies in particular.
0: Yeah, well, we've spoken about this with iron ore. The iron ore price got up to about $110, $114 a tonne, and the freight rate, which was sort of $9 a tonne to get the product from the Pilbara up into China, went up to about over $16 a tonne. But now the iron ore price has come back to around $99, $98 a ton, but the freight rate is back to $10.25. So they're saving $6 a ton on the freight, and they're getting maybe $4 or $5 a ton less for the actual product when it arrives. So they're still, the Fortescues and the Rios and BHPs are still actually pretty line ball, if not ahead, because of the fall in freight rate as the cost of bunker fuel has come down.
1: Bunker fuel, yes. We'll hear more about the fuel, actually, because part of that excise gets lifted today. But anyway, more on that to come. Peter Strachan there, our independent mining resource analyst.
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1: Okay, time is 5 minutes to 7 o'clock. Temperature in the Silver City is 11.2 degrees. Hardly any breeze outside at the moment. In fact, the roses aren't rustling, and Richard Weston's flags across the road atop Murray Mar are very limp this morning, Richard. But it's very overcast. We'll wait and see what happens. Okay, to the newspaper world. Good morning, Sarah.
4: Good morning, Andrew. Just there, you were speaking about the fuel. We actually have the RAA on at 8:30 this morning talking about that. Yeah, so that's pretty good.
1: The fuel excise, some of that gets knocked off today.
4: Yes.
1: So it
4: goes down from 30 to 16.
1: So it's being halved. So no doubt you go to fill up today or tomorrow, you'll be paying more for your fuel.
4: Yes.
1: And the 16 cents off per litre, which is effective off today, is only in place until August.
4: That's
1: the
4: right.
1: 2nd.
4: Yeah, yeah.
1: And then 4 weeks.
4: Prime Minister Albanese will then re-look at it again.
1: Yes.
4: But we're not sure if he will do any extensions.
1: No. Anyway, there we go. That's life. Get on with it. Now, what's in the papers?
4: Well, that is in the papers, but also all Australian taxpayers will receive a tax cut starting from today. And for the second year in a row, the minimum wage for Australians has risen, will increase by 6%. So they're looking at the 1st of July changes. Rex Airlines is in the papers this morning as well. Bird flu as well, because another bird has been confirmed positive. It was found dead near Esperance. So Taronga Zoo and they run the Dubbo and the Sydney Zoo. So they're put on high alert because of the bird flu. The RAA, South Australia's biggest membership organisation, on Tuesday formally told more than 1,000 staff about voluntary redundancy opportunities a year after its insurance business sale to Allianz Australia. So this is on the front page of today's Advertiser. 1,000 staff, as I just said, are seeking voluntary redundancies. It's a 122-year-old motoring group, the RAA.
1: Well, they had an office here for about 90-something years, and they closed that.
4: They actually did. That was with the insurance side of stuff. Yes. Interpol has issued a yellow alert for an Australian man missing in Mexico. He has not made contact with his family or friends for almost a month, so that's in the papers, mainly the Western Australian papers, because he is from WA. But the main story in all the papers is the taxpayers will receive the cut starting from today, and Rex Airlines going through the corporate regulator yesterday through the Supreme Court.
1: All right. Good on you. Thank you, Sarah.
3: Extra, extra! Read all about it!
1: Yes. I dare say we get to this time of the year, the weather does play a little bit of havoc for Rex Airlines, particularly those early morning flights. Oliver's in the news chair today. Good morning, Oliver.
5: Good morning, Andrew.
1: Now, we've got all these crazy predictions of weather today, haven't we? And the state emergency services, well, they're not sitting on their hands, are they?
5: No, they're not. They are going to be sending additional support to Broken Hill to make sure that the Far West is better supported. So that includes a helicopter and some additional personnel. They'll be here over the next few days with that rain event set to hit Broken Hill and surrounds today. Also in the news, an experienced economist has shared his thoughts on the rising financial pressures on

0: small businesses, which has prompted either some price rises or some to close here in Broken Hill. And an Outback grazier has welcomed around 76 millimetres of rain, which fell on their property on Monday day and evening. And that takes their total for the calendar year to nearly 600 millimetres with those big rain events earlier in the year. So they're pretty happy about that. And I'm sure there'll be plenty more to come later today.
1: If you said to local properties in the far west at the start of the year in January, and we had, what, 8 days over 42 or three, that we'd have 600 millimetres of rain, which is around 24 inches, yes, they would have had you admitted to a ward. Okay, thank you, Oliver.
0: Thank
1: We've got local news at 7:30 this morning. Also, we're going to catch up with the RAA, talk to them about a few things. The Leukemia Foundation operate a village, a lifestyle village in Adelaide, where people from the bush, Broken Hill, go for where they can stay when they're getting treatment. Well, they got a very handy, huge, generous donation from the Rotary in the Silver City on Monday night. We're going to hear from their boss. He's a bloke called Chris Tanti. That's all ahead. And the tune teaser today, I tell you what, it's got the majority of you absolutely stumped. I'll see what I can do to help. Yeah, no clues, though. Background information. It's 7 o'clock.
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0: It's 7 o'clock. Good morning. Tony Matthews with ABC News. Hopes of finding survivors are fading as an international rescue effort continues in earthquake-devastated Venezuela, where the death toll now stands at more than 1,900 people. North America correspondent Cayman Gock reports from La Guaira outside Caracas.
1: The devastation can be seen from space. NASA estimates 59,000 buildings were damaged or destroyed by last week's twin earthquakes. The United Nations says it's procuring 10,000 body bags as rescue crews continue to search through the rubble. The country's acting president, Delcy Rodriguez, said a three-year-old boy was found alive today and rescued by a team from Jordan. 700,000 tons of humanitarian aid have been delivered, but there are now fears about hunger and disease in the aftermath of the disaster. Cayman Gock, ABC News, La Guaira.
0: Photos obtained by the ABC reveal the room where Thai police allege an Australian man murdered a teenager last week. ABC correspondent Rachel Clayton reports.
2: The images show the small, cluttered hotel room in Pattaya where police believe Thun Chonok Donhomlai was killed. Two photos capture one of the teenager's friends searching the room after Thun Chonok was reported missing. Other images show clothes piled on furniture and empty bottles of rum on top of a fridge. Police allege Australian man Simon Carman strangled the 17-year-old before stuffing her body into a suitcase and dumping it beside railway tracks. The 45-year-old has been charged with murder. Police say he admitted killing the teenager, claiming he acted in self-defence. Rachel Clayton, ABC News.
0: The start of the new financial year today will see a suite of federal government measures kick in, which the Treasurer says will deliver cost of living relief to Australians. Political reporter Lexi Junowick has the details.
3: From today, the government says more than 14 million Australians will get a tax cut of up to $268. Workers also now have access to a $1,000 instant tax deduction. Paid parental leave expands from 24 weeks to a full 6 months, while major supermarkets such as Coles and Woolworths are now subject to new laws tackling price gouging. The three-month halving of the fuel excise has ended, with the discount dropping down to 16 cents per litre as the heavy vehicle road user the charge rises to 16 cents per litre. Both measures are expected to taper off completely in August.
0: The first stage of a major overhaul of the NDIS provider market comes into effect today. National Work reporter Bronwyn Herbert.
4: Mandatory registration now applies to digital platform operators and supported independent living providers known as SIL. NDIS Minister Jenny McAllister says the changes are designed to improve safety and accountability.
5: It's still the case about half the providers of SIL are registered.
4: SIL include group homes where some of the worst abuse and neglect of participants has occurred, and the category of funding is one of the highest value

0: as scam activity increases.
1: If consumers receive these registered texts, then they will know that it's from the source that it claims to be from, and that provides greater consumer confidence, information and transparency.
0: A firefighter is calling on Liberal leader Angus Taylor to apologise after he claimed authorities chose not to extinguish the deadly 2003 Snowy Mountains bushfire. Mr Taylor made the comments during a protest last month against the aerial culling of feral horses in Kosciuszko National Park. A coronial inquiry into the fire, which destroyed more than 500 homes and claimed four lives, found firefighters were overwhelmed by multiple lightning ignitions, extreme weather, rugged terrain and limited access. Jindabyne firefighter and former National Parks incident controller David Darlington says the opposition leader should apologise.
2: For firefighters, it feels like a kick in the guts that a would-be Prime Minister has come out and said that they let those fires burn. They didn't try and put them out because it was a wilderness area or words to that effect. I mean, totally incorrect.
0: In a parliamentary statement made yesterday, Mr Taylor said his comments were directed at National Parks management, not at individual firefighters. The Royal Commission on Anti-Semitism and Social Cohesion will today hear evidence from expert witnesses on the role of social media in the normalisation of extreme content. Gavin Coote reports.
3: Four experts will front the commission today, which is holding its third hearing block focusing on the spread of hate speech online and in traditional media sources. It'll hear from Hannah Rose, a UK-based expert who researches far-right extremism and anti-Semitism. Two academics from University of Sydney, tech regulation expert Rob Nichols and communications professor Terry Flew will also appear. Dr. Andre Obler from the Online Hate Prevention Institute will give evidence for a second time, after earlier telling the inquiry there's been a five-fold increase in anti-Semitism since late 2023.
0: Queensland police dropped an investigation into alleged child abuse because the complainant had received a recommended form of trauma therapy. Emily Baker has more.
4: Sunshine Coast woman Tess Hassell reported the alleged abuse to police in 2023. Less than 6 months later, she was told the investigation would not proceed because she had received EMDR therapy. EMDR, short for Eye Movement Desensitisation and Reprocessing, is listed by the World Health Organisation among therapies recommended for adults with post-traumatic stress disorder, but the Queensland Director of Public Prosecution guidelines listed as a form of hypnosis and only allow it under strict conditions. Ms Hassell says learning the investigation was dropped was devastating and not aligned with the latest evidence. The DPP declined to comment.
0: A third person's been charged over a series of shootings across Sydney's west earlier this year. Police say shots were fired at a home in Merrylands in April before a second home nearby was also fired at. Later that night, a property in Wentworthville was also targeted. Two people are already before the courts and a 25-year-old man has now been arrested. He's accused of planning to take part in one of the shootings, but those plans didn't eventuate. Norway has won its first Soccer World Cup knockout game, beating Côte d'Ivoire 2-1 to progress to the round of 16. Tom Wildey reports.
5: In just their third knockout stage game ever, Norway hit the front when Antonio Nusa produced a stunning finish in the 39th minute. A dazzling run and goal from Ahmed Diallo levelled the scores before Erling Haaland sealed the win for Norway with 4 minutes remaining. The result means Norway has now won 17 consecutive games when Haaland has scored. They will face Brazil in the round of 16 in New York on July 5. Meanwhile, the Socceroos have relocated to Dallas ahead of their knockout clash with Egypt. Tom Wildey, ABC News, Berkeley.
0: And with more on sport, here's Daniela Intilli.
6: Australia is through to the final of the Women's T20 Cricket World Cup after beating the West Indies by 8 wickets in their semi-final at the Oval. Chasing 126 for victory, an unbeaten partnership from Beth Mooney and Ash Gardner steered Australia to victory in 13 overs. Mooney hit an unbeaten 61 while Gardner finished on 35 not out. Gardner also took 2 wickets and was named player of the match. She's told Prime it was a quick turnaround after the team eliminated eliminated India 2 days earlier.
7: We knew that India was always going to be our toughest opponent. But yeah, the quick turnaround, we knew that it was always going to be a really nice wicket, and we were in London, thankfully. So yeah, just a short travel, but really pleasing to get the win.
6: Australia.

0: And tennis player James Duckworth is through to the second round of Wimbledon. The veteran defeated Talon Griekspoor of the Netherlands in four sets, 6-4, 4-6, 7-5, 6-4. Compatriot Alexei Poprin is out.
1: Briefly in finance, the Australian share market is set to open slightly higher later this morning, and the Australian dollar is higher. It's buying 69.2 US cents. To the weather, showers on the ranges and western slopes and developing about the far west and extending across southern and central areas and the northern inland plains. Scattered thunderstorms across the inland plains, southern and central western slopes and ranges, with severe storms likely across the southern inland plains and the far west. Sydney's weather, a mostly sunny day with a chance of evening showers and a top of 22. Right now, it's 16 degrees on the coast and 10 in Penrith.
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6: As we roll into a brand new month, it's the 1st of July, pinching a punch for the first day of the month, yep, which means the 3 months of winter, 1 month is gone. I wasn't great at maths, but that's one third, I would think. Yeah, one third of winter gone, we now plough into July, August. Then if we arrive in September, show weather. Oh dear, we've got to get through Monday first, don't we? That's in mid-late August. 12,000 to 13,000 people heading our way. We know what to expect. It's not our first rodeo, is it? We've been around a bit with this when all these people start to arrive in Broken Hill, at least the week before. Wonderful it is for the outlying townships, you know, where they're rolling through Wentworth or Pooncarry, Menindee, Ivanhoe, Packsaddle, Tipperborough, Cameron Corner, Wycliffs, all points. And they'll be camping, Louth, Tilpa. Wonderful to see. Long may Monday continue. Great news coming out of the tennis world overnight. As you heard there, the second round of Wimbledon. Wimbledon's underway. Aussie tennis player Maya Joint is through to the second round. You're probably thinking, okay, big deal. But she got there by defeating Serena Williams, the seven-time champion, making her Wimbledon singles return at the age of 44. The 20-year-old Aussie rolled up three sets, 6-3, 6-7, 6-3, to claim victory. Yeah, doesn't matter how good you are. And it's a terrific performance, I think, by Williams to even be performing there. But you can't beat youth, can you? In sport, we're talking here. In sport, yes, father time catches up with all of us at some stage. All right, now the weather. Looking out of these huge windows at the ABC, hardly a little bit of a breeze now, a little bit of a wind just starting to pick up. It is overcast. The forecast of the storms for Broken Hill has been pushed back to later in the afternoon, just slightly. This is the Bureau pushing it back, but I'll give you the forecast for today. Now, this is for the northeast pastoral districts, the upper western, lower western, not just Broken Hill. Very high chance of showers, most likely morning and afternoon. The chance of a thunderstorm, possibly severe with destructive winds. 40k winds, which isn't huge. 40k's is not too bad, but we don't know what's going to kick up later today. 17 degrees, 100% chance of rain. Anything from 5 millimetres to 30. Right, now that'll clear away later tonight into tomorrow morning. The forecast for Thursday in front of me says sunny and 16. Then it gets a bit cool. Friday, 14 with cloud. Saturday, a top of 13. If you're heading out to local sporting events on Saturday, yeah, beanie, scarf, coat. And then on Sunday, if you're heading out to sporting events, you might want to take the hot water bottle. Cloudy and 11 degrees on Sunday. Welcome to July. It's sitting on 10.9 at the moment in the Silver City. Just dropped a tad. Some mildish conditions today, though. 20 degrees expected in Tipperborough, 19 for Wycliffs, 18 for Menindee and Wilcannia, 17 for Yunta, Ivanhoe and Pooncarry, Wentworth 16. In a nutshell. All right, now what do we got coming up for you over the next 45 minutes or so? The Leukemia Foundation received a very generous check on Monday night in Broken Hill of $15,000. We're going to hear from their boss what that's all about. Yep. Also, we haven't touched base for a while with the RAA concerning fuel prices. We're going to reach out to them as well. Oliver's got some local news for us at 7:30. Rex Airlines have been in court. Yes, and the SES are making preparations in case of these possible severe storms impacting the far west later today and into the evening. Anyway, more on that to come. Here's a track this morning from The Coppers, The Police. And they're going for a bit of a stroll, taking a bit of a stroll, walking on the moon at 7:15.

0: That's the sound of the police and Walking on the Moon. It's 19 minutes past seven. Well, on Monday night, Rotary Club had their changeover dinner in the Silver City. And it was fascinating to sit there and just see firsthand the amount of money that they've given out in donations. It really was incredible. And we're going to hear, I suppose, before 8 o'clock this morning from Chris Tanti from Leukemia Foundation, because they benefited greatly from the generosity of the local Rotary Club. And as I said, we'll hear more from him before 8 this morning. Quite excited. And the money will aid a village in Adelaide which looks after Broken Hill people.
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0: Well, we ran this story a few weeks back about the new, shall we say, managers of the Broken Hill Aquatic Centre. Well, our swimming pool. Our swimming pool. They were due to throw the doors open today, but they've been doing a lot of work behind the scenes, just, shall we say, tidying things up a little bit. Bernie Hay is the transition manager at Belgravia Leisure, who will be operating our local pool. Bernie, good morning.
2: Good morning.
0: There's been a fair bit happening. Just give us a bit of, just fill us in a few little details. What you've been up to down there?
2: Thank you. Yeah, we've been very busy with contractors over the last 2 days and still more today. We have been installing a brand new gym. So transforming the old gym into a refreshed new gym for the community in Broken Hill, which will be more equipment available for strength, cardio and functional fitness, as well as a new coffee machine and merchandise, and then further works that have been occurring throughout the change rooms and into the pool area with Broken Hill City Council, with the 25-metre pool tiles repaired with divers, more painting and non-slip as well, so plenty happening around the aquatic centre.
0: Was it, once you got sort of stuck into it a little bit, you just probably found out there's a bit more to do than what you thought?
2: Yes, from the initial level of inspections and expectations, we did realise that we probably needed a little bit more time to ensure that we get it to the best possible outcome for the Broken Hill community. So it was a little bit more than what we needed to do, but we've got heaps of contractors coming in today to ensure that the facility is ready to reopen tomorrow morning from 6 a.m.
0: I saw a couple of photos floating around of doing some work on the pools themselves, and you got people there in the scuba diving gear.
2: Yes, the scuba divers have been here for the last 2 days. They are repairing the ramp side of the 25-metre pool with new tiles to ensure that they're safe and smooth for patrons that come through. And they're also looking at the silicon around the pool itself to ensure that that is in a suitable condition long term.
0: What other sort of work have you been doing? I mean, you touched on a couple of things there, but when we talk about the work on the pool itself, doing a bit of work there, and you mentioned the gym, was there anything else that needed a bit of TLC?
2: Yes, we undertook a deep clean throughout the change rooms and showers and on pool deck where that was really needed. And that all of that is now refreshed and up to our cleaning standards. So that took a bit of time to go through, a bit of time to treat, but we're super happy with the results that have come through with more cleaning occurring today again.
0: Now, this has been a bit of traffic on social media for those people involved in Learn to Swim and swimming club members. What's the situation with them?
2: Yes, so the Learn to Swim and squads will return tomorrow from 6 a.m. All lessons will resume as per normal. We're pretty excited to bring them back on with new products such as our Go Swim medals and level ups. All of those swim families yesterday were contacted with by our text message blast. As well, and we'll keep everybody fully up to date on social media of any changes or how we're progressing over the day.
0: And the situation with your staffing and that, have you managed to get up to some adequate staffing numbers to operate the pool?
2: Yes, we've had a majority of the transition staff come across from the YMCA. However, we do have some new faces. So from tomorrow, you will see some new faces on our front desk or in our lifeguard team and even in our Learn to Swim team. So we do have some more people who will be joining the Belgravia Leisure Team in Broken Hill City Aquatic Centre, and as well as our new Dubbo manager who is visiting for the month of July to ensure that the operations are smooth through this next period of change.
0: Yeah, and as we said, Bernie, you're the transition manager and you're bringing the Dubbo manager in for a few weeks. Appointing a full-time manager for Broken Hill?
2: Yes, it's still currently in progress. We're very close now, and we should have an outcome by next week. So we're very close and we're very excited. We wanted to make sure that we are picking the right person who fits in with this community and the outcomes of the Aquatic Centre to make sure that the facility is maintained in a cleaning and healthy environment and that all programs can thrive and continue to thrive within what we know is good.
0: And the way things are at the moment, as we sit here this morning, the gates will be thrown open tomorrow?
2: Yes, at this stage, all things are looking good for tomorrow morning at 6 a.m. So I'll be here and I'll be welcoming everyone through the doors.
0: All right. Bernie Hayes, thank you.
2: Thank you.
0: Transition Manager Belgravia Leisure, who are the operators of the pool. Interesting, you know, when you talk about the pool and they talk about coffee machines and the gym and all this sort of stuff. As kids, remember we used to go to the city pool up there on the hill, Sturt Park, lay on the concrete. Yes, no gym then, no coffee machines. Oh, no, no, no. It was a great social outing. But anyway, reopening tomorrow and a fair bit of work going on and some very interesting photos of people in scuba diving gear working on the inside of those pools. Tomorrow, if you're a swimmer, keep your powder dry. Until tomorrow.
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0: Where the time is fast approaching 26 minutes past 7. Here's the Commitments and Take Me to the River. Your local ABC on this Wednesday morning, July 1. Good morning to you.

0: We go. That's part of the soundtrack from the 1991 movie The Commitments, about that band that was thrown together in Ireland. It was a huge hit at the time. Wonderful soundtrack to that as well. We're right on top of local news with Oliver. And as I said, we're going to hear from the Chief Executive Officer of the Leukemia Foundation before 8 o'clock this morning. He's in a very, very good frame of mind. Time in the Hill, 7:30.
1: Preparations underway for Far West storm and court finds Rex misled the market. Good morning, Oliver Brown in Broken Hill with ABC News. The Bureau of Meteorology has forecast severe thunderstorms with destructive winds and hail for the region today. Up to 60 millimetres of rain could fall, and thunderstorms causing damaging winds of 30 to 40 kilometres per hour are expected. Bureau senior meteorologist Robert Urbaniak says much of the Far West may be impacted.
2: Severe thunderstorms are likely, basically anywhere west of Wilcannia, around Broken Hill, Menindee, anywhere south of Ivanhoe. So if you can imagine the southwest corner of the state, basically including Broken Hill, that's where they're likely.
1: The New South Wales State Emergency Service will deploy additional support to Broken Hill in anticipation of the weather event. Residents are being warned to tie down any loose items and not drive through flooded roads. Incident controller Craig Ronan says a helicopter will be in Broken Hill along with additional SES personnel.
3: We've also organised a helicopter, and it's on its en route to Broken Hill for the next 3 days, so we can potentially use that for resupply and for other things that we need to do where road access is limited.
1: The New South Wales Supreme Court has found that Rex Airlines misled the market, but the corporate regulator has lost its case against three former directors of the company. Noni Edwards reports.
4: The court found Rex misled the market with an ASX update in February 2023, saying it was optimistic the group would have positive operating profits for the full financial year. But on June 20th, it then announced a profit downgrade and forecast a loss for the financial year before entering voluntary administration in July 2024. Three former Rex directors, however, John Sharp AM, Lincoln Pan and Siddharth Kotka, were found not to have breached their directors' duties. The former executive chair Lim Kim Hai had previously admitted to misleading the market, and penalties against him will be determined at a later date.
1: An experienced economist says he isn't surprised to hear small businesses in Broken Hill are experiencing financial pressure. From today, several economic changes come into effect, notably an increase to the minimum wage, and employers are now required to pay superannuation on payday rather than quarterly. Amid other rising expenses like fuel and power, it's prompted some local small businesses to close and others to increase prices. AMP chief economist Shane Oliver says it's likely a similar story in many communities.
5: It is a more difficult environment that we've found ourselves in, and this has been pretty much the case on and off for the last 5 or 6 years now. It's been a continuous issue since we came out of the pandemic, these cost increases, and of course the situation in the Middle East was just the latest cost shock.
1: Consumer advocates say a new register for anyone sending bulk texts will give people greater confidence about when they are being scammed. From today, anyone who sends bulk text messages will need to be registered if they want to use a name as the sender ID. The changes aim to prevent scammers from posing as legitimate businesses and government agencies. The Black Dog Institute says upskilling regional clinicians on new treatment options could improve mental health outcomes. Executive Director Samuel Harvey says there are good treatments available for common conditions like depression, anxiety and post-traumatic stress disorder, but he says we need to consider innovative ways to address the lack of specialists in regional areas.
6: Empower the medical professionals that are there in the local communities, the GPs and nurses who may be there, to be able to deliver the best and newest treatments for mental health.
1: A Far West grazier says the land on her

0: Outback Station is looking the best she's ever seen it after multiple rain events throughout the first half of the year. Britt Anderson of Simbrick Vale Station, about 185 kilometres northeast of Broken Hill, says they recorded about 76 millimetres in the 24 hours to Tuesday morning. Miss Anderson says this has taken the rainfall total for the year to nearly 600 millimetres.
1: In the last 26 years, we've had quite a few droughts and quite a few good years, but this year is phenomenal, whether it's the timing or the mild start of the year we had. But it's certainly the best I've ever seen it looking.
0: To the weather now, heading for a top of 17 and showers with a possible storm in Broken Hill today. Temperatures elsewhere, Menindee 18 and a possible storm. Right now in the Silver City, it's 11.3 degrees. Across Broken Hill and far west New South Wales, this is ABC News.
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3: Hello, Barbara Miller here. The biggest monthly fall in housing values since 2022, with economists expecting high interest rates to keep conditions soft in the months ahead. Thai police investigating possible links between an Australian man alleged to have murdered a teenage girl and other cases. And tough new laws coming into effect today, cracking down on price gouging by major supermarkets.
4: What it will do is shine a bit more light on what it actually costs the supermarkets to supply products.
5: Important issue, I think, on everyone's mind is quite literally like being able to afford food to eat.
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8: It is on the first day of July. A few things happening today, and I noticed here this morning we've got a couple of birthdays.

Mm-hmm. Jojo Zepp is having a birthday today. Good. Happy birthday to you, Joe. Gail Peel, spoil you all day, Joe. Just put your feet up, relax, and enjoy what's coming your way. Also today, celebrating a birthday is the ABC. You're probably thinking, what's he talking about? Well, the Australian Broadcasting Commission was established on this day in 1932. Yes, that was when it took over all the A-class stations. It's also the day in 1983 the ABC was reconstituted as the Australian Broadcasting Corporation. Do you remember back in 2011 when there was that big movement to change the ABC fanfare? It didn't go down well, did it?

Now, I think they soon learn a lesson. If you're onto something good, stick to it. Stick to it. All right. As I said earlier, we're going to hear this half hour from the boss of the Leukemia Foundation. Thanks to the hard work and generosity of Rotary Broken Hill, they've benefited greatly this week. We'll find out a bit more about that. And today is International Reggae Day, baby. To celebrate reggae in all forms, from the classics to roots reggae, skinhead reggae, and all the influences and offshoots along the way. I think Mary Jane Joanna had a fair bit to do with a lot of reggae coming out of the Caribbean. But one of the very early reggae artists, this is before Bob Marley, was Jimmy Cliff. And Jimmy was probably looked up to as one of the godfathers of reggae.

0: Now, that was a song originally recorded by Johnny Nash, but Jimmy Cliff recorded his version for the soundtrack. Remember that movie Cool Runnings? John Candy, the Jamaican bobsled team? Well, Jimmy Cliff recorded that bit more of a reggae sound and went top 20 in the US in 1993. Reggae Day. Monday night, the Rotary Club Broken Hill held their changeover dinner, and there's about 70 people there. And the club handed out donations to the local oncology team, Big Sky Stories, and also there's a representative there from the Leukemia Foundation in Adelaide. Aaron Eckerman was his name, and he was handed a check, big check, $15,000, to go towards the village they operate in Adelaide. And it's a village where people from regional South Australia and Broken Hill can stay when they're in Adelaide seeking treatment. I spoke to Chris Tanti earlier, who's the Chief Executive Officer of the Leukemia Foundation, and we got on to the villages, and we also got on to the generous donation from Rotary in Broken Hill.
1: The history of the Leukemia Foundation, really, we've been around for 50 years. The history is, you know, regional and rural people relocating to the city to get their kids treated or their partners treated, and then having to live in their cars over that period. And so, you know, people decided to raise money, and the money that was raised was used to build apartments for regional and rural people who had to relocate to the city. So that's our history, and we continue along that path. We are very focused on people in those communities because there aren't the sort of local health resources. People do have to go to cities to get treatment, and we want to make sure that they're comfortable and safe during that process.
0: It can be quite daunting for somebody in regional Australia to be diagnosed with leukemia and then find that, you know, it's not just a matter of, like, if you live in a metropolitan area, you get yourself to the hospital for your treatment, where you've actually, and we use Broken Hill as the example, you've got to actually leave the state, but have somewhere where you can call home base. And having spoken to a few people that have utilised the Adelaide village, it just must be very comforting for them, particularly in their time of treatment.
1: Yeah, I think it really is. And, you know, I mean, rural and regional Australians do it really, really tough.

0: enough. There aren't the sort of health resources and a whole lot of other resources that there are in metropolitan areas. And I think the nice thing about the villages that we have is that, you know, everyone has a similar background and everyone's had to travel long distances. And so there's a, you know, there's a real mateship that evolves over time, and people feel incredibly comfortable. And sometimes they're staying with us for up to 2 years while they're going through treatment. And you know, someone on top of the anxiety of being diagnosed with a blood cancer or any type of cancer. Now we actually will admit people with any type of cancer. On top of that, there's the whole financial struggle that people have. You know, obviously the bills don't stop coming through, and you know, if we can lessen that burden a bit, then great. You know, I feel really good about the sorts of things that we're doing for regional and rural Australians.
1: Do you rely on organisations or donations to maintain these villages?
0: It's totally reliant on there's a small government subsidy, but we're totally reliant on donations to build them and to maintain them. So yeah, we're an organisation that doesn't receive a lot of government money. We have a very generous community that have, you know, either used our services or their family have used our services. And so, you know, we do rely on those donations. And, you know, given the cost of living at the moment, it's becoming much harder for people to make a contribution. And so it's a bit of a struggle for the moment, but you know, we're still managing to accommodate people, which is great.
1: We look at the Adelaide Village, and I think it might be Unit 15, is the Spirit of Broken Hill, which Broken Hill people have contributed towards. And here on Monday night, Aaron Eckerman from your foundation was here in the Silver City, and Rotary handed over a cheque to him for $15,000. And it must be nice to receive that amount of money from a regional community. And look, a regional organisation such as Rotary Broken Hill.
0: Yeah, Rotary, fantastic, as we all know. And look, it does, those things do make a difference. So it's not only the apartments that we service. We fund research. We've funded about $80 million of research over the years, and because we are looking for a cure and we are looking to make this easier for people. We provide financial assistance as well for people who, you know, obviously are struggling to pay their bills, and then psychosocial support, which is really, really important. You know, the diagnosis of cancer is potentially, you know, very, very much life-changing. So it's not only the diagnosis and treatment, and then it's, you know, surviving it. And some of the treatment is incredibly toxic, and people can live with lifelong disabilities and lifelong challenges. So it's a long race. It's a long journey that people go through, and I think we often forget that, and they need support throughout that journey.
1: And support that, as we've seen this week, is vital. It's interesting at that dinner, Chris Tanti on Monday night, Mark Calder, the outgoing chairman of Rotary, said there's one condition on this, as he said to Aaron from your organisation, this money is for the village in Adelaide. They were quite specific.
0: Yes. Yeah, we get a lot of that. People are very committed to their local community. There's a group in Mackay that you know, has a fun run every year, and you know, the money's got to go to the Townsville Centre. I mean, this is where people from that community go. So, you know, that's really important. I think that people understand that the money they raise helps people in their local community, and you know, that makes perfect sense to me, and we're very happy to go along with that.
1: Very happy indeed. Chris Tanti, the Chief Executive Officer of Leukaemia Foundation. And once again, well done to the wonderful team from Rotary Broken Hill on a Monday night. A lot of work goes into it, and a lot of raffle tickets and trivia nights and cake stalls, all sorts of things, barbecues. Yes. If you're a vegan, you wouldn't want to join Rotary because I think they spend half their time cooking sausages to raise money, which comes back to our community or to benefit our community. How good's that?
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1: Our tune teaser song this morning really had a lot of people stumped. I gave some background information to try and assist. Now, I gave a shout out this morning to those that had booked in early.

Good morning to Jojo Zepp, Janine. Good morning, Jenny and Bill Dart, the Jamesinator, the Old Bailey of Menindee. That's Adam. Chris and Menindee, Joe polishing the plums in Wakery. Now, the background information. All I said was the name of the band. Now, this song was released late 1970s. I think it was about 78. The name of the band, think hair colouring. If you've got hair colouring, or if you've got the hair to colour. All right, 1-300-46-22-22. I think Sarah might have thrown out a few clues this morning. SMS 0467-922-783. Pete had a little message there. We're talking to the transition manager of the new aquatic centre, or the newly revamped aquatic centre in Broken Hill, and they're reopening tomorrow after some work that's been undertaken there. And Bernie Hay spoke about the gym, coffee machines and all this sort of thing. And I remember going to the city pool on top of Sturt Park. Peter D says the old city pool, 2 cents entry and a bush biscuit. I remember paying 2 cents to get in the turnstiles there. Yeah. And they had the concrete going around it. And they had a bit of grass sloping away. Coffee machines? No. Was there a gym? Well, you might have known somebody called Jim. I'm sure you're listening this morning. If you're of a similar vintage, you may remember going to the city pool and paying 2 cents to get in. Well, Mum and Dad would give you 10 cents to get a drink as well. And then now and then, you know, we'd stamp the passport and think, oh, let's go out to the South Pool. Wasn't quite the same as you'd expect. As far as I know, I don't think the South Pool was heated, was it? The city pool was. I don't think the South Pool was. But anyway, both now distant memory, and now we don't have a pool anymore. We have an aquatic centre. An aquatic centre. You can go down there and work out in the gym. Have a, you know, soya latte with a double shot of whatever you want. Yeah, different era. You may have memories of the pool, the 2 cent days, yes. And actually, I remember Councillor Bob Orcutt. I think Bob was one of the pool attendants there in those days. Yeah. Sort of stretching the memory a bit now. Anyway, 9 minutes to 8. Let's get a bit of music in place for you, and then we'll hear from Patrick and Oliver. Here's Bobby Seger and the Silver Bullet Band. Great song, Night Moves.

0: Bobby Seger, Silver Bullet Band. Now, Gigi, yeah, I was talking about Rotary and the number of barbecues they cook. Gigi, firstly,
1: good nooning,
0: has said, I've often informed Rotary they can cook vegetarian sausages if they want to raise money from the non-meat eaters. That's a good point, Gigi. A very good point. Yes, they're professional barbecuers, aren't they? Patrick, good morning.
2: I don't think I've ever had a vegetarian sausage, Andrew.
0: No, well, geez, we might make you one.
2: I'd be keen to taste one.
0: Yeah, so it's... But the amount of money when I was sitting there Monday night, what Rotary have raised, is incredible. And it all benefits the local community.
2: Never underestimate the power of a barbecue.
0: No.
2: People's kindness and generosity.
0: I think that the incoming chair of Rotary... needs to revise his menu and throw some vegetarian sausages on.
2: Yes. More for curiosity than anything as well. I think a lot of people will be like, what do you mean vegetarian? I'll grab one of those as well.
0: Yes. Now, look, the tune teaser today, when I played it, you didn't even know this, did you? Let me just play it.
2: Just sounds like a lot of noise.
0: There's a wall of noise, and I said, song released late 1970s, the band Think of a Hair Colouring, the name of the band. A Hair Colouring, Patrick.
2: Yeah, that's not bad. That's getting things, on the move.
0: The hair. Anyway, I'll leave that out there. Now, what have you got today on the first day of July?
2: Well, speaking of getting on the move, the fuel excise has been halved by the Albanese government, Andrew. So that means from 32 cents a litre down to 16 cents. So petrol prices will go up ever so slightly. Don't know if there's been a bit of a run on the stations locally yesterday, but regardless, I'm going to be speaking to one of the members of the RAA who have their real-time monitoring app and making sure that no people are price gouging. There's a lot to it when it comes to actually monitoring fuel, but we'll just sort of see what they're seeing in their data. We'll also be keen to see what's the Bureau of Meteorology seeing in their data when it comes to weather. It's just a little bit cloudy and ominous right now, but we are expecting possible severe weather, so we have the Bureau on, as well as the Incident Controller for New South Wales, SES, which I've learnt a lot about what an incident controller is, actually preparing. Better to be safe than sorry, so there's a bit to unpack in the first half hour at least.
0: Yes, you got a bit on the go.
2: Yeah, not to mention netball's gearing up for their spring season, taking nominations. They've seen some big surges in numbers, particularly in the junior level, which is terrific to see. They're the lifeblood of any sport. And also, after 10, Carolee Lockie is going to be by, taking a look at, and given that the World Cup's on and your Wimbledon's as well, all those sort of foods that you eat at sporting games and matches.
0: Huh.
2: Teeter tarts and potato skins.
0: Well, you go to the football here, and the number one seller for the canteen here is the Johnny Holmes.
2: I could ask Carolee about that one.
0: Just say to Carolee, have you ever had a Johnny Holmes? Hot dog.
2: There's a bit of local knowledge, I think. Hopefully she gets it.
0: Yes, she probably won't. Thank you, Patrick.
2: Thank you.
0: Oliver, good morning.
3: Good morning, Andrew. Give me a potato scallop any day of the week over a hot dog, if you ask me.
2: Is that a potato fritter?
3: That is a potato fritter, but they call them scallops out here for some reason.
2: Oh, that's right. I'm from South Australia.
3: I mean, so am I. So, yes, I was just as surprised as you.
0: I should say the footy canteen's number one seller is chips and gravy.
2: Yeah, when in doubt.
0: But Johnny Holmes isn't far behind. Johnny Holmes is a big seller.
2: I think about that 12 Days of Christmas Broken Hill version and the Johnny Holmes feature.
3: So he's saying scallops are pretty far down the list then.
0: No, I just said Johnny Holmes is pretty big.
3: Okay, fair enough. Well, getting on with the news then, obviously, as Patrick touched on, there's plenty about the potential storm that will be hitting the far west later today. Also, an experienced economist has shared his thoughts on the rising financial pressures on small businesses, with some here in Broken Hill either rising their prices or shutting up shop entirely. And the New South Wales Supreme Court has found that Rex misled the market about its financial status prior to going into administration. And an outback grazier has welcomed around 76 millimetres of rain, which fell over their property on Monday day and evening. Yep. And that means their total for the calendar year is close to 600 millimetres this calendar year.
0: 24 inches on the old scale,
3: Not bad.
0: Good on you, boys. I'll let you get away because we're heading towards the national news. It's 11.5. We could see some heavy storms this afternoon. We could see some destructive winds. The hail is off the table, but please be aware of that. And if you want to have a crack at our tune teaser, as I said, here's your cryptic clue. The band name, think of a colour of a somebody's hair. I'll leave the rest with you. It's 8 o'clock. We'll be right back.
1: ABC News with Matt Coleman. National house prices have recorded their biggest decline since December 2022. Australia's property market weakened in June, with national home values falling 0.4%. The data has been compiled by Cotality, which points to rising interest rates, the war in the Middle East, and the government's tax changes as factors behind the downturn. The Housing Minister, Claire O'Neill, is insisting that changes to the capital gains tax discount and negative gearing are not the key driver in changing sales.
4: What we know is over the medium term, house prices in Australia will continue to go up. This is a cyclical market, and the main driver of what happens in the housing market is actually interest rates.
1: Rescue workers in Venezuela have pulled a three-year-old boy alive from the rubble 6 days after the devastating double earthquakes. The child has been found beneath the wreckage of a house in the capital, Caracas. The number of people confirmed to have died now stands at almost 2,000, while tens of thousands remain unaccounted for. The World Food Programme's Stephanie Hochstetter says the situation is critical.
5: I am right now in the first food distribution point that the World Food Programme has set up. Search and rescue efforts are now giving way to a full-blown humanitarian response, and the need for food, safe water, shelter, and just essential services is immediate and critical.
1: Qatar says US envoys in the country are not scheduled to meet directly with Iranian negotiators in the coming days, but will be talking with mediators and officials. Jono Wakeley has more.
6: Washington sent its top envoys, Steve Witkoff and Jared Kushner, after President Donald Trump said Iran had requested a meeting with the US. But Qatari and Iranian officials have downplayed the prospect of direct talks, with both saying there is no scheduled direct talks between the US and Iran. Iranian officials say they will, however, meet with Qatari mediators to discuss the interim deal, the Memorandum of Understanding, and how to implement it, including the release of frozen Iranian assets. Last week, the US accused Iran of hitting at least two commercial ships with missiles or drones in the Strait of Hormuz, leading to tit-for-tat strikes that ended this week.
1: Whyalla's mayor says it's the right move to temporarily ban in-water recreational activities in waters off Whyalla to give the giant Australian cuttlefish the best chance this breeding season. Usually there'd be tens of thousands of cuttlefish seen at this time of year, but the state government says surveys are showing significantly low numbers, possibly due to the water temperature and the algal bloom. The mayor, Phil Stone, has told ABC News Breakfast that tourism operators and hospitality will take a hit, and he's encouraging people not to cancel their holidays.
7: We will still have access to one of the glass bottom boats that will still be able to do tours. We have a teeming of fish, I'm told, out in our Gulf at the moment. Snapper, crabs, dolphins, seals.
1: South Australia's Migration Museum will temporarily close for at least 2 years from this Friday. The heritage-listed museum, located in the CBD, will undergo critical conservation and upgrade works during that time. Australian tennis player Maya Joint says she's speechless after defeating 23-time Grand Slam champion Serena Williams at Wimbledon. 20-year-old Joint won in three sets 6-3, 6-7, 6-3 to progress to the second round. Seven-time champion Williams was making her Wimbledon singles return at the age of 44. Joint has told Channel 9 she felt nervous ahead of the match.
8: I don't know what just happened, to be honest. I didn't get much sleep last night. I was up till like 2 a.m. just thinking about it. Yeah, walking out, I forgot the warm-up. I don't know what happened. My legs weren't moving. I really don't know how I got a pretty good start in the match.
1: The Socceroos have moved bases as they ramp up their preparations for Saturday morning's World Cup round of 13.

0: out. In finance, Wall Street stocks have ended higher. Oil is lower, the global benchmark Brent crude trading at $73.42 a barrel. That's AM for today. I'm Barbara Miller. It's 8:30.
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1: 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ABC Broken Hill. With Patrick Reinke.
4: And good morning to you as we start July with some pretty ominous weather. It's July 1st this Wednesday. Good morning to you. Lovely to have your company this morning as we get set for another program of 2.5 hours of some great content, and we'll keep our eyes on the skies. I have a bit of information regarding the weather for you in just a moment. But just letting you know what's ahead this first half hour, well, today marks the day that the fuel excise has been halved by the federal government, meaning from 32 cents a litre it goes down to 16 cents per litre. And what does that mean for you? Well, your petrol prices are just starting to go back up. Now, you may have filled up your tank to the brim last night and beat that sort of halving of the excise, but if not, it might be worth taking a look at topping up at some point. I'll be catching up with the RAA, one of the members of the team there, as they take a look at all they're doing to monitor real-time fuel updates, make sure stations aren't price gouging. There's a bit to unpack when it comes to actually monitoring our fuel and making sure things are happening the right specific way. We'll have an update from the Bureau of Meteorology, as well as the New South Wales SCS Incident Controller, who is monitoring what's going on out here in the Far West regarding the weather. The rain has started to fall this morning, but with potential severe thunderstorms on the way, we'll hear what an incident controller does to prepare, rather than be safe than sorry. And a little bit later on, in a more, well, less breaking news or more serious matter, we're going to actually check out how things are going at the Broken Hill Netball as they gear up for their spring competition. Yes, we are in winter right now, but before you know it, players will be taking back to the court, and after a year of their grand reopening, taking to their brand new courts at the O'Neill Sporting Complex, things are looking quite nice for the netball, especially in the junior numbers, the lifeblood of any sport, but some of the older players who once thought they hung up the shoes have been jumping back into the goal attack, and things are looking quite nice. Might be time for you to get back out on court yourself. Let's see what's making local news before we press on. Oliver Brown, good morning.
5: Good morning, Patrick. In local news this morning, the Bureau of Meteorology has formally issued a severe thunderstorm warning for several far west New South Wales communities. The Bureau says the event is being caused by an upper trough combined with an already moist environment. Broken Hill and surrounding communities, including Wilcannia, Menindee and Whitecliffs, are in the danger zone. The warning predicts thunderstorms from this morning, which are likely to produce heavy rainfall and may lead to flash flooding over the next several hours. The New South Wales State Emergency Service is deploying additional support to Broken Hill in anticipation of the weather event. Residents are being warned to tie down any loose items and not drive through flooded roads. Incident Controller Craig Ronan says a helicopter will be in Broken Hill along with additional SES personnel.
6: We've also organised a helicopter, and it's on its en route to Broken Hill for the next 3 days, so we can potentially use that for resupply and for other things that we need to do where road access is limited.
5: A Far West grazier says the land on her outback station is looking the best she's ever seen it after multiple rain events throughout the first half of the year. Brett Anderson of Simbrick Vale Station, about 185 kilometres northeast of Broken Hill, says they recorded about 76 millimetres in the 24 hours to 7 a.m. Tuesday. Miss Anderson says this has taken the rainfall total for the year to nearly 600 millimetres.
7: In the last 26 years, we've had quite a few droughts and quite a few good years, but this year is phenomenal, whether it's the timing or the mild start of the year we had. But yeah, it's certainly the best I've ever seen it looking.
5: The New South Wales Supreme Court has found that airline Rex misled the market, but the corporate regulator has lost its case against three former directors of the company. Rex was found to have misled the market with an ASX update in February 2023. In the update to the stock exchange, Rex said it was optimistic the group will have positive operating profits for the full financial year. But on June 20, it announced a profit downgrade and forecast a loss for the financial year before before entering voluntary administration in July 2024. And an experienced economist says he isn't surprised to hear small businesses in Broken Hill are experiencing financial pressure. From today, several economic changes have come into effect, notably an increase to the minimum wage, and employers are now required to pay superannuation on payday rather than quarterly. Amid other rising expenses like fuel and power, it's prompted some local small businesses to close and others to increase prices. AMP Chief Economist Shane Oliver says it's likely a similar story in many communities.
3: It is a more difficult environment that we've found ourselves in, and this has been pretty much the case on and off for the last 5 or 6 years now. It's been a continuous issue since we came out of the pandemic, these cost increases, and of course the situation in the Middle East was just the latest cost shock.
5: And Patrick, that's what's making local news.
4: Thank you very much, Oliver Brown, and happy Wednesday to you. The time on your local ABC Broken Hill Radio is 25 minutes to 9.
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4: And there is a weather situation unfolding right now in the far west. An upper trough combined with a moist environment is producing heavy rainfall in the far west this morning. Severe thunderstorms are likely to produce heavy rainfall that may lead to flash flooding in the warning areas over the next several hours, including Broken Hill, Wilcannia, Wycliffs, Menindee and Fowler's Gap. The State Emergency Service advises that people should keep clear of creeks and storm drains. Don't walk, ride your bike or drive through flood water. If you are trapped by flash flooding, seek refuge in the highest available place and ring 000 if you need rescue. Stay indoors, away from windows and keep children and pets indoors as well. For emergency help in flood and storms, you can ring the SES on 132 500. That's 132 500, and you can stay updated on the Hazards Near Me New South Wales app. And the next warning is due to be issued by 11:25 a.m.
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4: And at this particular time as well, all unsealed roads are closed due to the weather. You can keep up to date on livetraffic.com. Be sure to plan your travel if you are going anywhere, but right now all unsealed roads are closed. And if you're out driving in these kind of conditions, drive to the conditions, be safe. When in doubt, put the hazards on. Current temperature in Broken Hill right now is around 11 degrees, and across the far west, the mid to high teens today. Now, the State Emergency Service is on high alert for the rain that was forecast by the Bureau of Meteorology. They have now forecast a severe thunderstorm warning for heavy rainfall that may lead to flash flooding in the warning area over the next several hours, as I said. Robert Urbaniak is a duty forecaster at the Bureau and said the warning areas, Broken Hill, Wilcannia, Wycliffs, Menindee and Fowler's Gap.
9: Pretty much widespread rainfall to the entire of Far West and New South Wales, and not just Far West and New South Wales, the Central West slopes and plains as well. The kind of rainfall amounts you could expect are pretty much at least 5 millimetres across the area, and there's a good chance of up to 40 millimetres as well, so quite a large range in there, and at the higher end of things, you could get some rainfall totals over 60 millimetres with thunderstorms, if thunderstorms happen. Thunderstorms are reasonably likely in all of the far west. With those higher totals, like 60 millimetres in a day, that could actually, you know, count as a severe thunderstorm. So we'll be watching the radar, obviously monitoring that situation as it unfolds. If we see the rainfall rates being strong enough to be able to cause flash flooding, that's when we issue a severe thunderstorm warning for heavy rainfall. But there is the chance of severe thunderstorms causing some damaging winds as well about much of the far west. So not perhaps the far northwestern corner up here to Burra, but certainly Wilcannia, Broken Hill, Menindee, Ivanhoe, Lake Mungo could all get some severe thunderstorms causing damaging winds as well.
4: Is there potential for hail as well?
9: That depends on basically whether we see thunderstorms matching the characteristics of a thunderstorm that would give you severe hail. So it's basically talking about your supercell thunderstorms. So and as those thunderstorms are observed, we'll put out the warning if we see thunderstorms show those sort of features. With thunderstorm warnings in general, we don't put them out like a day in advance, because it would sort of result in severe thunderstorm warnings basically for a whole area for a whole day, and that's just not terribly useful. You need to know when they're happening, at the time they're happening, for it to be useful, really. no good sort of just warning for everywhere all at once.
4: And Robert, is it hard to interpret if a system like this goes through quickly given potential wind speeds or the nature of this area? Is there any way to sort of say, well, these thunderstorms may be very short and a heavy amount of rain comes down, or will it be a more sustained one over a longer period of time?
9: The entire system's moving through the area fairly fast, so it'll move from the far west into the central west in just one day. When it comes to the timing of the rainfall, it'll sort of start in the far west from the late morning, and then by the end of the day it'll have moved off mostly to the central west. So it will be moving through fairly quickly, and the thunderstorm activity with it. So the rainfall won't necessarily be over half an hour, but definitely it won't be, it won't be a whole day of heavy rainfall. It will be sort of more in the sort of 1 to 6 hour time frame, and then as that cloud band has moved on, then it'll be dry behind the cloud band for the most part.
4: And Robert, at this particular time, does the Bureau of Meteorology put out any other advice for the potential of thunderstorms? And we talk about the notification of severe thunderstorm systems, but does the Bureau put out anything when a forecast like this could happen?
9: So we do publish to Twitter. We publish to Twitter maps indicating the areas thunderstorms can happen on any given day. With severe thunderstorm warnings, it's very much a day of thing where we see it on the radar and we get confirmation that it's happening. Sometimes you don't need confirmation. If it's a particularly bad day where it's obvious there's going to be supercells, then you start warning as clouds are developing pretty much. When it comes to warning, it's very much a day on the day type of thing.
4: And it appears that by Thursday, the sun could be shining.
9: As I mentioned, the system will sort of mostly have moved into the central west later tomorrow, and definitely things will have cleared up on Thursday. So I'd like to reiterate the areas of sort of maximum risk for severe thunderstorms. So severe thunderstorms are likely basically anywhere west of Wilcannia, around Broken Hill, Menindee, anywhere south of Ivanhoe. So if you can imagine the southwest corner of the state, basically including Broken Hill, that's where they're likely. And then the area where they're possible tomorrow is a slightly wider area. It includes places like Toowoomba, White Cliffs, West Wyalong, Wagga. So to be honest, places like Bourke, Cobar, Wunnaring, Ningen, that sort of northern part of the far west, that isn't likely to see any severe thunderstorms. It's really in that southwestern part. There is the chance of all three sort of things, so damaging winds, large hail and severe rainfall.
4: A helicopter has arrived in the city and will be here for the next 3 days, along with extra SCS volunteers. Craig Ronan is the incident controller based in Bathurst, and I spoke to him earlier about the severe storm warnings and extra resources sent out to the city.
10: Severe thunderstorms, so we'll be ready to, when people ring 1-3-2-500 asking for help, so we can help those people in the community.
4: And what are some of the resources that you get ready for a potential incident like this?
10: We've set up an incident management team, and that operations, logistics, finance, and all those areas, so we can support the communities better. We've also organised a helicopter, and it's on its en route to Broken Hill for the next 3 days, so we can potentially use that for resupply and for other things that we need to do where road access is limited. And we're also bringing in additional storm damage teams and putting a team at Broken Hill and a team at Wentworth, so we're ready to respond to support the local SCS members.
4: So how many would you say are going to be on the ground or just part of the overall crew?
10: At this early stage, as I said, we've only got two teams supporting the local units, but as the system, if the situation develops and the weather's worse than what's forecast, we've got other teams on standby ready to respond.
4: So as of right now, how many would you say are part of those, just those two teams?
10: Oh, look, we've probably got 10 to 15 people on top of our local people that are going in to help those communities.
4: So what can all the everyday punter do around this part of the world then, Craig? Should people be planning and preparing for this kind of potential rainfall? Is it better to be safe than sorry?
10: It is. And what we're asking people to do, especially with destructive winds, is have a look in their backyards. Is there items such as trampolines or loose sheets of iron or whatever lying in their backyard that can be picked up by the wind and used as missiles? So we're asking people to have a look at their backyards, pick up any loose objects, secure them for the very strong destructive winds that are being forecast, I suppose, are your gutters clean? Are they blocked? We probably need to do that because that'll prevents ceilings being flooded and things like that. And just be aware of the weather and listen to, obviously, the ABC for weather updates and weather warnings.
4: Any other further advice that you could give, Craig, based off your probably heavy amount of experience in these kind of situations?
10: Look, I just think people can do help themselves prepare for this, but if people do need emergency assistance, they're encouraged to ring the SES on 132 500. And if it's a life-threatening situation, please ring 000. And if people find themselves in a situation where they're driving through floodwaters, stop. We don't want people attempting to drive through floodwaters because that's where we see loss of life during these types of events.
4: And a fair few of these resources, they sort of hold in Bathurst until maybe a call for more to come out to this part?
10: Yes, we've got them strategically deployed in areas, but at this stage... We're putting people in trying to be proactive, but until we see, I suppose, the full impact of the storms, because storm predictions are very unreliable, we don't know exactly. We have an area where it's likely to be impacted, but until the storm actually hits, it's hard to determine what areas impacted and what areas suffers damage.
4: Rob Urbaniak, the duty forecaster at the Bureau of Meteorology, and that was Craig Ronan, the incident controller at the State Emergency Service based in Bathurst. A number of roads are now closed. Be sure to check before you drive. www.livetraffic.com. All unsealed roads are closed right now. For emergency assistance, you can contact New South Wales SES on 132 500, or if your life is at risk, call 000. And again, the State Emergency Services advise that people should keep clear of creeks and storm drains. Don't walk, ride your bike, or drive through flood water. If you are trapped by flash flooding, seek refuge in the highest available place and ring 000 if you need rescue. And stay indoors, away from windows, and keep children and pets indoors as well. It's 14 minutes to 9.
8: During severe weather, never shelter under trees. They can attract lightning, drop branches, or be blown over. Always shelter inside. For the latest storm updates and warnings, stay tuned to your emergency broadcaster, ABC Radio.
4: Now, very shortly on ABC Broken Hill, we will be on the roads in a matter of words as we take a look at fuel, petrol. The fuel excise is starting to be wound back as of today from 32 cents per litre to down to 16, which means petrol prices will go up at the bowser for you. What does this mean and how is this situation monitored to make sure that stations are doing the right thing? And maybe how do you stay up to date with the latest information, get real fuel time updates? Well, in just a moment, I'm going to speak from someone from the RAA about all of that. But with this sort of ominous weather ahead of us and some very cloud and severe thunderstorm weather coming our way, Joe Cocker hopes you're feeling all right this morning.

0: Joe Cocker, and feeling all right. Getting a bit more upbeat at 9 minutes to nine on your ABC Broken Hill. Now, we were hoping to catch up with Peter Natras from the RAA about the halving of the fuel excise as of today and petrol prices going up, but the man is in extremely high demand. We're hoping to catch up with him today. So, with that said, things are feeling all right in the local netball scene of Broken Hill, actually, because when one season ends, well, another is going to soon start. And team nominations are now open for the upcoming spring competition. And in August, men's and mixed teams will be called upon. Tori McManus is the president of the local association.
1: I know we've only just finished our most recent season, but, you know, the courts don't stay cold around here. We need to get back out there. So our spring competition will start on the 4th of August. Team nominations are currently open, so you can find nomination forms on our Facebook page, or you can email us directly at brokenhillnetball1@bigpond.com.
0: So what are the categories that you take on for a new netball season?
1: So for our regular season that's played on Tuesday nights, we have our 9s and under, 11s, 13s, 15s, 17s, and of course our open women's seniors.
0: And these days, Tori, we would probably assume that maybe netball is a more feminine sport, but at this particular time in 2026, do you accommodate the boys or even a mixed comp as you head into this kind of season?
1: Yeah, absolutely. So we had a really good mixed competition at the end of last year. And the feedback from that was fantastic and people want to see it again. So we're definitely going to be delivering it. So our spring season, we will be putting expressions of interest out for our mixed competition middle of August, which to give us a few weeks to prepare to see how many team nominations we get to then commence our mixed season the week commencing the 21st of September.
0: And while the upcoming spring season is a little bit into the future, can we reflect on the past for a moment, Tori, and go to more the recent summer netty that was played for this year? How did you go in terms of the numbers across the whole season?
1: Really, really good, actually. We thought we might have decreased a little bit post, I guess, brand new courts, even though they're still brand new. We had 4 nines teams this season, which is like almost, you know, over 40 new players. And I think it needs to be mentioned that it's very important to have such a high number of juniors because our juniors are the future of our association and the future of netball in Broken Hill. They're going to be our, you know, once they grow up a bit, they're going to be our coaches, our umpires, and maybe even our committee members once they get a bit older. So I think fostering the juniors in our grassroots sports is really something that we need to focus on.
0: They are the lifeblood of any community sport. And what do you chalk up that surge of junior numbers to?
1: Oh, look, I honestly think it does have to do with the brand new courts. I know that before we had our brand new courts, our junior numbers weren't so crash hot. We didn't even have like a 17 and under competition back that grade back then. So I really do think these brand new courts are really what is giving people a reason to come back and stay with netball. So I don't think we can thank the Broken Hill City Council enough for our brand new courts. They're great.
0: Have the new courts also contributed in a return of maybe some senior players who once hung up the shoes?
1: Yeah, absolutely. So our first season on brand new courts was 26 senior teams. This season just gone was 23. However, the numbers stay the same. So I think the couple of teams that didn't put back in just went into other teams. But I think it's definitely you have mothers and aunties wanting to play with their daughters and nieces. So that first season they came back and wanted to have a one last hurrah. But I think after the one last hurrah, I think they really enjoyed it. So they came back again this season, which is great to see.
0: That kind of sentimental value is one major contributing factor. But what is it about netball that sees a lot of juniors come into the fold or see some of the older players return to the court? What's so special about netball?
1: I think with our association, however small we may be, we are a family. I think the game of netball itself fosters a really tight community, good sportsmanship and a sense of community for sure. I think we're really lucky that we have a great association and member base that we will be able to keep netball thriving.
0: Any of these junior or senior players have memories of the old courts, Tori? Maybe the asphalt or maybe a few grazes on the knees that are bringing back memories? Or maybe nightmares?
1: Yeah, no, absolutely. You know, we've had a couple of falls, both kids and adults, over this season, even in our first season, and they just bounce right back up. I remember falling over on our old courts when I was growing up. Like, I still have scarred knees from, you know, and I've probably still got rocks in my knees from all the asphalt, but now these courts are fantastic. The upgrades have seen an improvement in security, lighting, the fencing, and the court resurfacing overall. I think it's just made a really good home base for netball to thrive in Broken Hill.
0: And when you look at the national scale and how classy and extremely skillful the Super Netball is, and they're gearing up for their grand final this weekend, of course, have you seen a lot of people get inspired to retake the court, these role models who are playing at the peak of the peak, funneling down to country roots?
1: Oh, yeah, absolutely. we're really lucky. So we're affiliated with Netball South Australia. We actually maybe planning a little surprise in our season two, hopefully, so we can potentially get a couple of, let's just say, mini Thunderbirds maybe out here to really boost some netball spirit out here in Broken Hill. I think netball's growing not just here in Broken Hill, but I think across the board. If anyone sees the petition for netball to be a Olympic sport, please sign that, because it needs to be.
0: You haven't given too much away with potential visits in the next season, have you?
1: No. Netball South Australia works really close with us. We're planning to deliver umpire clinics, coaching clinics, and even some player skill development as well to really enhance our netball, so our netball skills match our brand new netball courts.
0: And those netball skills of our junior grades coming through the ranks here, Tori, have they been able to showcase those skills off at any external carnivals recently, or plans to go to some later this year?
1: Yeah, absolutely. So we've been lucky this year. We've so far attended two carnivals, one in Mid Hills in May, and we recently did the University of Adelaide SA Country Champs Carnival over June long weekend, which was a pretty big carnival. All of our juniors attended both of them. Our 11s absolutely smashed it at Mid Hills. And SA Country Champs, our 17s, again, absolutely smashed it. It's been amazing to see, and I really do think we can contribute some of that kids, like our kids' success, to the courts, like keeping them passionate. You know, learning how to play on proper courts was really good, so when they go away on other proper courts, they knew exactly what they were doing.
0: And how about the dedicated volunteers, the parents, the coaches, the referees, the umpires?
1: Oh, absolutely. I think like every sport, without interested officials or dedicated officials, like, the games just don't go ahead. So, you know, we have had 6 learning umpires this season. They've been committed to improving their knowledge and skills in the game of netball. Our coaches always come back there. They have so much passion and drive for our kids. I don't think we can, you know, hold and host any netball in Broken Hill without our officials. So we have to thank them. Honestly, they're great.
0: It's Tori McManus, the president of the Broken Hill Netball Association. Be sure to reach out to their Facebook page if you want to nominate a team for the upcoming spring competition.

0: Edition. Now, coming up next on your ABC Broken Hill, I'm an indie man who is quite handy at looking after some chickens, 40 years of an Australian cinema classic, that's not a knife, and what's your go-to snack for heading to a sporting match? There's a good reason I'm asking you. It's 9 o'clock.
1: It's 9 o'clock. Good morning. Tony Matthews with ABC News. Prime Minister Anthony Albanese says it's alarming that two Ernst & Young graduates allegedly accessed his private banking information. The two graduates, aged 21 and 25, have been charged over accessing restricted banking data while on secondment at the Commonwealth Bank. The Prime Minister says he can't go into detail over what information was accessed, given the matter is before the courts.
2: Well, accessing anyone's privacy, any Australian's privacy, is alarming, let alone someone from a contractor who's not an employee of Commonwealth Bank being able to access that information.
1: Unions say workers on award wages should pay close attention to their pay slips this month. For the first full pay period after today, those workers are getting a 4.75% increase in wages. A smaller group at the very lowest award rates are getting a 6% boost to help with the cost of living. ACTU Secretary Sally McManus says workers can't just assume their employer is on top of this.
3: Especially for award wages, some employers forget, like just genuinely forget. Some employers, I wouldn't be so charitable to say that, they think that they might get away with not paying it. And so that's why it's really important that, you know, the working person does check it themselves.
1: From today, supermarkets, large hospitality venues and even hospitals will have to recycle their food and organic waste instead of it going to landfill in New South Wales. The Environment Protection Authority says the state's landfill is fast running out, with organic matter mandated to be used as compost and other measures instead. Jeff Angel from the Total Environment Centre says the community has got behind FOGO.
4: So it really is a matter of the government catching up with community aspirations, which are very strongly disposed towards recycling and getting this stuff out of landfill into reuse and composting and having significant environmental benefits.
1: A former police detective says an inquiry into unsolved murders and missing persons cases will be invaluable. The parliamentary inquiry is sitting in Grafton in northern New South Wales today amid a series of regional hearings, including in Newcastle in September. Before becoming the Ballina Deputy Mayor, Damien Loon worked on high-profile cases, including Cheryl Grimmer's disappearance and Lynette Dawson's murder. Mr. Loon says the inquiry's investigation of police procedures and policies will help families going through the toughest time of their lives.
5: I think it's time that we really need to get some of this out in the air and to be transparent with our communities about how we do things and why we do things and why things aren't being done. And I think we owe it to our victims of crime and our families who are still suffering. They'll suffer to the day that they die.
1: Randwick Council in Sydney's East has rejected a proposal to introduce paid parking at beaches. The proposal aimed to make it easier for locals to find a park while raising funds from visitors for lifeguards and infrastructure, and received over 12,000 community submissions. Annie Hack, who campaigned against the change, says the proposal could open the door to introducing parking meters more widely in the community.
6: You know, there's evidence in so many other LGAs where it starts off, you know, free or low, and then the meters suddenly appear in all these other streets because the strategic approval has been given. That's what happens, and then permits suddenly start free and suddenly start going up.
1: The Socceroos have moved bases as they ramp up their preparations for Saturday morning's World Cup Round of 32 clash with Egypt. Tom Wildey has more.
7: Australia departed its team hotel in Berkeley this morning to move to Dallas, where they will play Egypt. They have a training session tomorrow before walking on the stadium on Thursday local time. Meanwhile, Norway has won its first ever knockout game, beating Cote d'Ivoire 2-1 thanks to goals from Antonio Nusa and Erling Haaland. The result means Norway has now won 17 consecutive games when Haaland has scored. Norway will now face Brazil in the round of 16 in New York on July 5.
1: Looking at the weather, showers on the ranges and western slopes and developing about the far west and extending across southern and central areas and the northern inland plains. Scattered thunderstorms across the inland.

0: shall we? I hope you're keeping warm, dry and safe, as we have some severe weather in our region right now, not just in Broken Hill, but across outer surrounds. And I hope everything's all secured in your yard, you're not driving out in the conditions, and you yourself and your pets and loved ones are all indoors, safe and sound. And good on you for listening to your ABC Broken Hill Radio. We have all the information that you need. A little bit more on that in a moment, but this hour and even beyond that, we're actually going to be catching up with a Menindi man who is quite handy at looking after some chickens. You may say he's passionate about it. So much so that one or two of them have won a couple of awards at a pretty big show. I didn't realise there was that much to do with poultry, but there's an Menindi man who would love to share more with you very soon. Also, 40 years of an Australian cinema classic. We look back on it. If I said, that's not a knife, I think you pretty much know where I'm going on that one. And I have a question for you. What would be your go-to food or snack if you were at a sporting game? Whether it be the AFL or the A-League or baseball or whatever it might be. Because we're going to be taking a look at some of the linguistical history of what we eat at games, sporting events. Carolee Lockyer, our linguistics expert, is on the program after 10, and we'll be taking you to the ball game. And yes, if you were getting a bit peckish, what would you have? And do you know the origins of what you're consuming? Firstly, linguistically, but also some of that food sometimes at the ball games are a little bit, where did this come from? But anyway, let me know, 0467922783. And I've got a tune teaser for you, not too far away, but first.
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0: The Bureau of Meteorology advises an upper trough combined with a moist environment is producing heavy rainfall in the far west this morning. Severe thunderstorms are likely to produce heavy rainfall that may lead to flash flooding in the Warning area over the next several hours. Now, this event may change quickly, and New South Wales SES will monitor the situation and update warnings if the situation changes. What you need to do and what you need to know. Well, avoid unnecessary travel, move indoors, bring children and pets with you, park your car under severe cover and away from trees, power lines and drains. If safe to do so, secure and put away items such as outdoor furniture, trampolines and roofing iron that could blow away in strong winds. Grab your emergency kit in case you lose power or need to leave your home, and monitor warnings issued by New South Wales SES on their website, Hazard Watch, and even on Facebook pages. The Hazards Near Me mobile app is there to help you as well. 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And by following the latest weather information from the Bureau of Meteorology online. And there are a number of warning areas, not just Broken Hill.
2: Severe thunderstorms are likely, basically anywhere west of Wilcannia, around Broken Hill, Menindi, anywhere south of Ivanhoe. So if you can imagine the southwest corner of the state, basically including Broken Hill, that's where they're likely. And then the area where they're possible tomorrow is a slightly wider area. It includes places like Toowoomba, White Cliffs, West Wyalong, Wagga. So to be honest, places like Bourke, Cobar, Wunnaring, Ningen, that sort of northern part of the far west, that isn't likely to see any severe thunderstorms. It's really in that southwestern part. There is the chance of all three sort of things, so damaging winds, large hail and severe rainfall.
0: That's Robert Urbaniak from the Bureau of Meteorology, who was on the program a little bit earlier. Please keep clear of creeks and storm drains, and remember, do not walk or ride your bike or drive through flood water. If you are trapped by flash flooding, seek refuge in the highest available place and ring 000 if you need rescue. 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
3: 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Treat them as live. Keep at least 10 metres away and report them. For storm updates, keep listening to your emergency broadcaster, ABC Radio.
0: And at this point in time, all unsealed roads are closed. www.livetraffic.com is where you can go to monitor the live traffic conditions if you have to travel out

0: in this. If it is absolutely necessary, please drive for the conditions and maybe expect delays in some of these road closures. And if there is flood water, do not drive through it. It's 10 minutes past 9. You're listening to ABC Broken Hill. I do have a tune teaser for you, though. Regular programming, of course, amongst our emergency broadcasting capabilities. I'm not going to say anything about this tune teaser. I'm just going to let you have a listen to it. Any idea what that is? Not many of you do. There's a bit of noise going on. There are no hidden lyrics. That is just a bit of instrumentation there, and there is a song to it, of course, but do you know the name of or the artist behind it, or the name of the song? Like I said, it's a little bit quiet on the far western front, but you can call me on 1300 46 22 22, or you can send a text on 0467 922 783. That hasn't really been a rapturous response, but you never know. Joe's listening in Wakery. Good morning, Joe. Gail P, nicely done. Grossy's there. Ross Clark, Vicky, Mark Stanford make up a very small contingent of you who have got it right. So all I say is best of luck.
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0: And just a quick little look at the temperatures right now. Broken Hill is heading for a top of 17 today. 17 also for Perncarry, Ivanhoe and in Yunta. 18 degrees expected for Wilcannia and Menindee. 16 in Wentworth, 19 at Wycliffe and 20 degrees in Tibooburra. By this time tomorrow, it is expected to be relatively clear. The system should pass through relatively quickly. Tomorrow is Thursday and Broken Hill expected to be mostly sunny and 16, but temperatures will be decreasing towards the weekend. 14 on Friday, 13 on Saturday, and get ready for 11 on Sunday. Now, a big celebration of 40 years of Crocodile Dundee, not too far away. That's not a knife. It's one of the great quotes, but there are many, many more. But a classic from Don McLean right now, and I take my hat off to you if you know every single lyric of American Pie.

0: If you knew all the lyrics to that one, I take my hat off to you. Don McLean and the famous American Pie. Your next challenge? See if you can memorise We Didn't Start the Fire by Billy Joel. I can. How about you?
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0: Harry Truman, Doris Day. It's been 40 years since one of the most beloved Australian films premiered on the big screen. 40 years since Mick Dundee pulled out a massive knife when held up with a switchblade.
2: You got a light, buddy?
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2: And your wallet.
4: Nick, give him your wallet.
3: What for?
4: He's got a knife.
3: That's not a knife. That's a knife. Just kids having fun. You all right?
4: I'm always all right when I'm with you, Dundee.
0: And 40 years since the Never Never Safari truck was stopped in its tracks by a water buffalo.
5: Out of the way, Dobie!

0: Mind over matter. Old Bushman's trick.
1: Well, the truck is back alongside some Aussie actors and directors as they gathered in Winton to celebrate Australian filmmaking. Jay Carstens was there.
2: It's a sight not too uncommon for fans of one of Australia's most successful films, a dusty safari truck packed with Aussie actors driving through an outback town. However, this time, it's not a scene from Crocodile Dundee, but the beginning of the Winton Vision Splendid Outback Film Festival. Stepping out from the restored truck as it pulled up in front of Winton's Royal Theatre was special guest, actor, and partner of late Dundee producer John Cornell, Delveen Delaney.
3: It means so much, particularly to be in the truck. I'm so glad to get back and get it completely restored and running again. And it sounds like the beautiful beast it's always been.
2: It's been 40 years since Mick Dundee and Sue Charlton's trip from Walkabout Creek to the streets of New York first captivated audiences.
3: Showcased the outback to Australians as well as to the world, and people flocked here. As a result, there's only one Paul Hogan and one John Cornell, and those two guys pulled off that little fish out of water story so beautifully.
2: The Outback Festival has run annually for the last 13 years, drawing out fans of Australian films to the red paddocks of Western Queensland.
4: I've been coming out here for 11 years and we just love the uniqueness of it and the actual festival itself.
2: That's Jenny Stevenson, a self-confessed cinephile and festival volunteer from the Sunshine Coast.
4: Mainly I coordinate the volunteers, so

0: We do the ticketing, and then also I do help with some of the setting up of things. We get dressed up, and it's so beautiful out here in the country. I mean, it's really quite arid out here, but it's full of other things, you know, full of life, full of personalities.
1: Could I have one ticket to Crocodile Dundee?
2: With the historic open-air theatre booked out for the Dundee screening, festival curator and film lecturer from the University of New South Wales, Dr. Gregory Dolgopolov, says the desire for Aussie productions remains strong.
3: This is an opportunity to really overdose on Australian films. And for a lot of people, they live a long way from a cinema that will screen Australian films. And some cinemas just don't screen any Australian films at all. Look, I think the future is audiences. I think audiences really want Australian films. I think they want Australian stories. Rather than pouring millions into overseas productions, hosting them here, you know, providing money for Australian films, Australian writers, I think that's really the future.
2: It's a view backed up by the director of another famous Aussie movie.
4: Festivals like this are beautiful because they're still about what cinema is. It's a kind of church, you know. People come from everywhere. They come here and they sit together as a collective group in a space. They enjoy each other's company. They share a story together in the same room. And that doesn't happen when you watch something at home. This is beautiful.
2: That's Kriv Stenders, best known for his work directing the Red Dog films.
4: There aren't many places in the world where you can sit under the stars and watch a movie on these old campus chairs. It's very, very special.
2: Winton has been the backdrop for several iconic productions, including Mystery Road, The Proposition, and recently ABC's Total Control series. And it looks like film crews will be returning in the not-too-distant future.
4: This is my third time to Winton. I was here last year recceing for a film that I'm hopefully going to be making next year out here. There's a great network here and a great energy here that's very conducive for filmmaking. So, yeah, I'm really excited and really hopeful that we'll be here rolling the cameras later next year.
2: The unique landscapes of Outback Australia set to stun viewers here and abroad.
5: It's got the most amazing topography. It's interesting. It's varied. There's mountain ranges. There's crocodiles. Awe-inspiring. And it's full of wonderful people.
6: That's Delvine Delaney and the Never Never Safari Truck ending that report from Jay Carstens. 40 years of Crocodile Dundee. Always great to dust off a couple of the great iconic movie quotes.
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6: Patrick Reinke here with you on ABC Broken Hill. Not too far away is Menindee's Richard Unsworth, who will be talking a bit about his passion of chickens, of all things, and with so much passion indeed, actually. There's a fair bit to unpack when it comes to being an exhibitor at the Nationals in Lismore. So get ready for that. I'm keen to see what makes a good-looking chicken. Taken out of context, that statement would sound a bit weird. Also, after 10 o'clock, we have Kerrilee Lockyer coming onto the program, our linguistics expert, who is taking a look at when we go to sporting matches and go to the stadiums, and we always naturally want to get something to eat, I think, and some of them have unique names. So we're going to take a look at what we eat at the stadium, what we eat at these games, and find out why they're called what they're called. And I ask you, what's your go-to snack at a sporting event? And do you know why they call it that? I wonder what a tater tot is. Well, I'm assuming it's made of potato, but why is it a tot? I don't know. There's many unanswered questions. Looking forward to catching up with Kerrilee after 10. Right now, though, it's 9:30.
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6: And with that, it is time to get the latest. Christina Rosengren, good morning.
13: Good morning, Patrick. Making news this hour. Australia's unpaid superannuation bill has blown out by $500 million in the past year, now costing Australians $6.3 billion and lost retirement savings each year. Legislation coming into effect today means employers will now need to pay workers super at the same time as their wages. The Prime Minister is defending the government's tax changes that target investors following poor housing market results. According to to property data firm Cotality, dwelling values fell 0.4% nationally in June, the largest monthly decline since December 2022.